0: I think they're backing up that claim with evidence prior to the incident, prior to the deaths of these children, and they're coming out in front of it and saying, here's the evidence that she was suffering from a problem. Here's the evidence. I think even on top of that, I believe that the father of the children, her husband, is also has a civil lawsuit against the hospital as well.
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1: In 6 weeks, Republicans will converge on Dallas for a midterm political convention.
3: The GOP initially was offering premium packages to what it's calling a midterm convention for up to $20,000. Texas GOP Chair Dorinda Randall says on X the event is sold out, but
4: the good news is we were able to secure additional tickets, so we're opening up more price points for Republicans who want to attend.
3: That $20,000 package is now $10,000. Democrats have labeled the event a clear sign of Republican desperation to protect vulnerable candidates in November. Jim Ryan, ABC News in Dallas-Fort Worth.
1: Cracker Barrel says its CEO Julie Masino will step down effective August 10th. Comes about a year after the controversial logo change and redesign the company reversed. One summer movie is so popular, theaters cannot keep up.
5: Theaters around the world are adding showtimes trying to meet demand for The Odyssey. Problem is, people want to see it in IMAX in its 70mm glory, but there are only 41 IMAX screens worldwide. Most of those theaters are sold out through September. In its second weekend in North American theaters, it took in another $87 million. The global total so far, an estimated $640 million. Now that is epic. Wayne Cabot, ABC News.
1: Princess Purple Rain is Broadway bound. The musical premieres next spring with tickets going on sale in September. I'm Stephanie Officer, ABC News.
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11: North Idaho weather.
12: We'll expect a low of 61 tonight. Sunshine returns tomorrow with mid-80s once again. Clear and a low of 61 tomorrow night also, with more of the same for Wednesday. Temperatures in the mid-80s, mostly clear and a low of 60 for Wednesday night.
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18: Thank you, Bill. It is Monday, July 27th, 2026. Here's what's happening today in America. Muslim attacks Pride Parade. Oil tanker explodes. Former NFL player deported. And the 100-day countdown begins. That's all coming up. Then Bill's going to be here with your message of the day. But first, a Muslim terrorist drove a van into a crowd of people at the Berlin Pride Parade on Saturday. This ISIS-inspired terrorist, Abdul Balut, was shot and killed during a SWAT team operation. One person was killed, 19 injured. The SWAT team officers came under attack from the suspect with a knife after he was discovered hiding in a garden shed. The officers opened fire. Abdul had made multiple attempts to join the Islamic State when overseas, including when he left Germany to go live in Lebanon. He was trying to get to Syria. Abdul's mother immigrated to Germany from Lebanon in 2002. An oil tanker exploded in the Strait of Hormuz after hitting a mine. An Iranian news source said the tanker struck the mine after leaving the designated route that Iran has created. Reportedly, Iran and Oman have made, quote, some progress over navigation through the Strait of Hormuz, but clearly not enough. Daniel Agama Adongo, he was the first Kenyan to play in the NFL. The Colts signed him back in 2013. Well, ICE says that he overstayed his visa starting in 2016. That's the year his NFL career ended. An immigration judge ordered him removed in March. Since he was here illegally, he's been convicted of criminal mischief with damage. In 2020, he was sentenced to 364 days in jail. He also faced charges including felony intimidation, battery, and disorderly conduct. No conviction there. The courts found that he was incompetent to stand trial. DHS said this dangerous individual was clearly a threat to the community, which is now safer since he's been removed. Those who violate immigration law are held equally accountable, including former professional athletes. The 100-day countdown has begun, fewer than 100 days until the midterms. There have been four times since 1900 when the party in the White House gained seats in the House in a midterm election. And I would say each of those has a bit of an asterisk. In 1902, the House expanded the number of seats that there were. So that's an anomaly. 1934 was the Depression. 1998 was a reaction to Clinton's impeachment trial. And 2002 was right after 9/11. So you could say that never in a relatively normal midterm has the party in office and the presidency gained seats in a midterm election. This could be the first. The president is hosting the first ever midterm convention September 9th and 10th in Dallas. I'm Mike Slater from the podcast Politics by Faith. The great Bill O'Reilly has your message of the day. Next.
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Time now for the O'Reilly Update message of the day. On this Monday, I'm thinking about advice I recently gave to President Trump. Now, I've known the man for 35 years. He's 80 years old. Puts him in his early 40s when I met him in New York City. I've noticed that his posture is changing a bit. That's normal. As you get older, every malady in the world will visit you. I won't even bore you with the stuff I got to deal with. My advice to President Trump is to take the next month, August, off as much as he can. Get into an environment that he likes, nice golf somewhere, and relax a little bit. Of course, he has to deal with Iran. Everybody understands that. But he can do that by phone conferences and technology. President Trump needs a breather. Now, we should all want the best for every president, not just Donald Trump, but Joe Biden, Barack Obama, Bush the Younger, Bill Clinton, every one of them. As I chronicle in my book, Confronting the Presidents, the job takes an enormous toll on a person's health, no matter what your age. Historical examples include Abraham Lincoln, Woodrow Wilson, and FDR. Why don't you compare a picture of when President Lincoln took office, and then look at another picture 4 years later? It's astounding. I hope President Trump gets some downtime. I'm Bill O'Reilly. I approve the message by writing it. You can reach me, Bill at BillO'Reilly.com, Bill at BillO'Reilly.com, name in town if you wish to opine. Now let's go to the mail. David, concierge member, David signs up on BillO'Reilly.com. David gets into trouble. David lets us know. We help David. Pretty good. Better than any insurance policy you get. Bill, Killing Kennedy, one of the most fascinating historical publications I've ever read. I read it multiple times. I appreciate that, David. It's a second book. Lincoln was first. Kennedy second. It's held up over the demands of time. And Killing Kennedy's got it exactly what happened in there. Dan, concierge member. So Dan asks, I was on a team that looked at election fraud in Washington County, Oregon. Found lots of evidence by the attorney general in Oregon, where we had to present our findings, refused to investigate. Ellen Rosenblum did nothing to look at what we found. Not surprised. And that's part of the story, okay, that there was evidence of fraud, okay, and it's ongoing. And who's investigating it? They don't want to. If it's a Democratic state, they're not going to investigate it. Big part of the story. Bill Giovanello, Dublin, Ohio. I'm curious about how you would rate Bloomberg for fair reporting. I wouldn't rate them at all. They're a financial network. I don't watch Bloomberg. I mean, what am I going to watch Bloomberg for? I'm a news guy. So they do finance. They'll tell you about gold in Asia. It's not what I'm doing here, so I can't rate them. 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

Now the O'Reilly update brings you something you might not know. 50 years ago today, John Lennon was officially granted permanent residency in the USA. His green card ended years of legal trouble, public feud with an American president, and international drug charges. Here is the story. In 1971, the former Beatle and his wife Yoko Ono moved to New York City. The musician was vehemently opposed to the war in Vietnam and had recently performed his song Give Peace a Chance at political rallies across the USA. President Nixon was not amused. The White House eventually ordered Lennon's deportation. The administration claimed the former Beatle had entered the country illegally. 4 years earlier, Lennon pleaded guilty to marijuana possession in London. At the time, U.S. immigration law banned admission for everyone convicted of a drug crime. Artists and musicians across the country petitioned President Nixon to let John Lennon stay. Bob Dylan penned a personal letter to Nixon, writing, quote, John and Yoko inspire and transcend and stimulate. Let John and Yoko stay. With the support of New York City Mayor John Lindsay, the group launched the Let Them Stay in the USA campaign on radio and television. The movement didn't change President Nixon's mind. The proceedings continued even after his reelection in 1972, but then came the Watergate scandal. So in the end, Nixon left the White House and Lennon stayed in the USA. In October 1975, a three-judge federal panel ruled in John Lennon's favor, declaring his conviction in Britain failed to meet American standards of justice. And here's something else you might not know. John Lennon's American dream did not last long. Just 4 years later, the 40-year-old musician was shot and killed outside his apartment in New York City by a deranged fan. Back after this. 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Thank you for listening to the O'Reilly Update. I am Bill O'Reilly. No spin, just facts, and always looking out for you.

0: I'm Ed Mankin. The wife of Chiefs offensive coordinator Eric Bieniemy was shot Sunday night in her Virginia home. Police have charged the couple's 27-year-old son, Elijah. Mia Bieniemy is in stable condition and remains hospitalized. Eric Bieniemy has left Chiefs camp, and Coach Andy Reid says there is no timetable for Bieniemy's return. North Carolina football general manager Michael Lombardi has been placed on paid administrative leave from the university. No details were given by the school, but the decision stemmed from a human resources complaint filed by a former UNC front office employee. Lombardi joined Coach Bill Belichick at North Carolina in December of 2024 after working with Belichick in New England. Training camp is opening around the NFL. By tomorrow, all 32 teams will be in camp. In Tampa, quarterback Baker Mayfield is looking for a new contract with 1 year left on his current deal. ESPN's Dan Graziano talked about what kind of progress is being made on both sides.
1: There's a big gap between the number he was asking for and the number they were willing to pay. But, you know, these things can get done as deadlines get closer. And if that's a real deadline, then I'm sure the Buccaneers are paying attention to it. He's got some leverage. You know, they'll have $30 million in dead money next year if they don't extend him prior to February.
0: The Buccaneers will open training camp tomorrow. Colts quarterback Daniel Jones says he has been cleared to practice for training camp. Jones suffered an Achilles tear last December. In baseball, a key American League series opens up tonight on the south side of Chicago. The White Sox will host the Yankees in the first of four in this series. Chicago has a 2.5-game lead over Cleveland in the AL Central, while the Yankees trail the first place Rays by 3 games in the American League East. In the National League, the Cubs and Cardinals resume their rivalry in St. Louis. The Cubs hold the top spot of the NL wildcard race.
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7: OpenAI this weekend said it's still conducting a thorough review in connection to that incident last week, which involved two of the company's AI models hacking into the website Hugging Face. OpenAI says it plans to publish a technical report in the coming weeks once that review is completed. Kalshi has sent a letter to Netflix asking the streaming company to take down the trailer for Instadocs, the prediction games. It's an upcoming documentary about prediction markets, and Kalshi says the trailer contains false and defamatory information about the company. Netflix told The Hollywood Reporter it's standing by the trailer. And the next Google Pixel is looking like it'll get a price bump. In an interview with 9to5 Google, the company's vice president of devices and services, Shaquille Barkat, said shortages in the market for computer memory driven by demand from AI companies means economics have fundamentally shifted, and we're not immune to that. With Tech Trends, I'm Mike Dubusky, ABC News.
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8: On the PNW Ag Network, I'm Michael McDonald. A large challenge facing today's farmers and growers is ag labor, more specifically the shortage when it comes to available workers. House Ag Committee Chair G.T. Thompson working on a bill to address it. Zippy Duvall, president of the American Farm Bureau Federation, said the Securing Agriculture's Workforce Act will address top issue impacting American farmers today.
10: Everywhere I travel in this country, I hear farmers talk about, I can't find enough people to help me. And that is a problem. It's the biggest limiting factor that we have in American agriculture. I didn't choose to quit milking cows because I love dairy, but I had to make the choice to quit because I could not find dependable labor that would show up every day to help me get it done.
8: The legislation would expand access to the H-2A program by eliminating the requirement for labor to be seasonal and expanding the definition of temporary to include positions lasting fewer than 350 days. The changes, supporters of the bill say, would allow industries like dairy, aquaculture processing, controlled environment agriculture, and more to access the program.
10: The H-2A program that currently exists is a seasonal guest worker program. In certain parts of this country, it doesn't make any difference what you're doing. The work's there every day, whether it's harvesting a crop or pruning and preparing them for the next crop. So the biggest issue is having year-round workers.
8: The Securing Agriculture's Workforce Act would also codify the Department of Labor's recent reforms to the Adverse Effect Wage Rate, better known as AWER. A host of ag groups have applauded Thompson's legislation, including NASDA, the Western Growers, U.S. Apple, and others. For more, pnwag.net. And Oregon counties will receive more than $52 million in federal payments in lieu of taxes or PILT funding for 2026. That announcement came from Senators Jeff Merkley and Ron Wyden. For more information, pnwag.net.
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18: ABC News, I'm Stephanie Officer. Tomorrow marks 5 months since the war with Iran started, and today, while on the way to Michigan, President Trump said he is in no rush to reach another ceasefire deal. The Strait of Hormuz is effectively closed to maritime traffic, and there are threats to ships in the alternate route, the Red Sea. Gas prices for now holding around $4 a gallon, but some analysts say that could rise. The president also claimed Iran asked to restart negotiations.
19: They want to meet, and we're meeting. We'll see what happens. There's a chance we can make a deal. Without what we did, they wouldn't even be talking to us.
18: A spokesman for Iran's foreign ministry says they have not asked to resume talks. T-Mobile says they're working to restore service after thousands of outages were reported to Down Detector. In a statement to ABC News, a company spokesperson said in part, quote, every available resource is focused on resolving this as quickly as possible. At its peak, there were more than 63,600 reports of outages. This is ABC News.
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22: From ABC News, Wall Street Now. Stocks ended the day mixed as tech stocks saw some sell-offs, but oil prices started to tumble. The Dow gained 224 points. The S&P was nearly even. The Nasdaq dropped 43. Investor optimism over a pause in U.S.-Iran fighting sent oil prices down. A barrel of Brent crude dropped nearly 7% to $85 a barrel. That was enough to lift the Dow, but not enough to make up for tech losses. The biggest coming from NVIDIA, which slumped nearly 5%, and Micron Technology, which lost 2%. There are concerns about financing and AI and worries about China advancing in the artificial intelligence race. Shares of Chinese memory chipmaker CXMT have soared as the company began trading in Shanghai in mainland China's biggest IPO in recent years. Apple has once again reclaimed the title of the world's most valuable public company from NVIDIA. Michelle Franzen, ABC News.
23: 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Besides arriving on time and without hassles, enjoying a comfortable flight is something we all seek when we fly. Unless you're in first or business class, well, you're unlikely to find comfort on a plane these days. Back in the 1970s, the average seat pitch, an industry standard measure of legroom, well, it has significantly shrunk from 35 or 36 inches to now roughly 30 inches in economy class. If you're traveling in coach and want to find legroom anywhere close to what had been standard years ago, you'll have to fly international with Japan Airlines or All Nippon Airways, as they offer 34 inches of legroom in economy class. Emirates Airways also mirrors 34 inches. In the U.S., JetBlue has 32 inches, Southwest and Delta are at 31 inches, but American and United are just 30 inches of legroom in coach. Allegiant and Breeze are also 30 inches, while Low Frills Avella, well, it's a tight 29 inches in coach, and Frontier is 28 inches. Yikes. Something to think about the next time you plan your air travels, folks. If it fits your budget, pay up for business or first class and find some comfort on your flight.
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3: This is the Bloomberg Real Estate Report. I'm Denise Pellegrini. San Francisco is in the middle of a huge real estate boom, triggered in part by the explosive growth in artificial intelligence businesses. Typical homes there are now selling for $1 million more than they sold during the depths of the financial crisis, according to Redfin. The median price jumping 140% since prices bottomed out then, making homes in the Bay Area more expensive than anywhere else in the country. And prices continue to go up, rising 9.2% in San Francisco year over year in June, as home sales skyrocketed 23%. The trend could continue thanks to the AI boom and all the money the industry is generating, because when OpenAI and Anthropic, two of the world's biggest AI companies, go public in the coming months, Redfin says it's possible employees from those two companies alone could hypothetically use their combined IPO earnings to buy nearly a third of all the homes in San Francisco. And that's the Bloomberg Real Estate Report. I'm Denise Pellegrini.
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9: This is a Bloomberg Business of Sports report. Some baseball news. An investment group that includes ex-Dallas Mavericks owner Mark Cuban has bought a minority stake in the Athletics in anticipation of their move to Las Vegas in 2028. The announcement by Harbinger Sports Group did not say what percentage of the Athletics it had acquired. Cuban is the general partner and president of the Atlanta-based group. John Fisher is the majority owner of the A's and is overseeing construction of a $2 billion, 33,000 capacity dome stadium on the Las Vegas Strip. The 2030 and 2034 FIFA World Cup media rights are set to be put up for bids in about 6 months, but the particulars surrounding the package have yet to be revealed. Sportico reports FIFA has not confirmed whether the hydration breaks introduced in this year's World Cup will be continued in the 2030 and 2034 tournaments, which complicates the media rights bidding process. With a Bloomberg Business of Sports report, I'm Michael Barr.
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14: A better life with Dr. Sanjay Gupta.
15: Across the country right now, at this very moment, there are probably arguments taking place about who's doing more of the housework, the homework, the shuttling of kids from this activity to that. It's true. By and large, women do more of this than men. But doesn't have to be that way. And if you and your spouse can level that playing field, it's going to make both of you and your kids happier. Psychologist Yelena Kecmanovic says this might be how you get there. As hard as it might be at first, try to think of your partner like a teammate, not an adversary. Learn how to do some of the chores your partner does to get a better understanding of how much effort something takes. And finally, take the time to acknowledge what the other person is doing, and every now and then, even express your appreciation. That'll go a long way. I'm Dr. Sanjay Gupta, helping you live a better life.
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18: On the PNW Ag Network, I'm Michael McDonald. A large challenge facing today's farmers and growers is ag labor, more specifically the shortage when it comes to available workers. House Ag Committee Chair G.T. Thompson working on a bill to address it. Zippy Duvall, president of the American Farm Bureau Federation, said the Securing Agriculture's Workforce Act will address top issue impacting American farmers today.
0: Everywhere I travel in this country, I hear farmers talk about, I can't find enough people to help me. And that is a problem. It's the biggest limiting factor that we have in American agriculture. I didn't choose to quit milking cows because I love dairy, but I had to make the choice to quit because I could not find dependable labor that would show up every day to help me get it done.
18: The legislation would expand access to the H-2A program by eliminating the requirement for labor to be seasonal and expanding the definition of temporary to include positions lasting fewer than 350 days. The changes, supporters of the bill say, would allow industries like dairy, aquaculture processing, controlled environment agriculture, and more to access the program.
0: The H-2A program that currently exists is a seasonal guest worker program. In certain parts of this country, it doesn't make any difference what you're doing. The work's there every day, whether it's harvesting a crop or pruning and preparing them for the next crop. So the biggest issue is having year-round workers.
18: The Securing Agriculture's Workforce Act would also codify the Department of Labor's recent reforms to the Adverse Effect Wage Rate, better known as AWER. A host of ag groups have applauded Thompson's legislation, including NASDA, the Western Growers, U.S. Apple, and others. For more, pnwag.net. And Oregon counties will receive more than $52 million in federal payments in lieu of taxes or PILT funding for 2026. That announcement came from Senators Jeff Merkley and Ron Wyden. For more information, pnwag.net.
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20: I'm Ed Mankin. The wife of Chiefs offensive coordinator Eric Bieniemy was shot Sunday night in her Virginia home. Police have charged the couple's 27-year-old son, Elijah. Mia Bieniemy.

0: Dan Graziano talked about what kind of progress is being made on both sides.
1: There's a big gap between the number he was asking for and the number they were willing to pay. But, you know, these things can get done as deadlines get closer. And if that's a real deadline, then I'm sure the Buccaneers are paying attention to it. He's got some leverage. You know, they'll have $30 million in dead money next year if they don't extend him prior to February.
0: The Buccaneers will open training camp tomorrow. Colts quarterback Daniel Jones says he has been cleared to practice for training camp. Jones suffered an Achilles tear last December. In baseball, a key American League series opens up tonight on the south side of Chicago. The White Sox will host the Yankees in the first of four in this series. Chicago has a 2.5-game lead over Cleveland in the AL Central, while the Yankees trail the first-place Rays by 3 games in the American League East. In the National League, the Cubs and Cardinals resume their rivalry in St. Louis. The Cubs hold the top spot in the NL wildcard race.
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9: On Sunday, leaving 3 dead and 4 others hurt.
10: Our next steps in this investigation include reviewing bullet casings, investigative interviews, following leads that come in through the tip line, and reviewing any available camera footage. While the Seattle Center cameras were not located where the scene of the crime was, next steps include looking at the video to see if they offer any new information.
11: A judge ordered the 15-year-old in custody held in juvenile detention for investigation of firearms violation and first-degree assault. New details after Brian Koberger filed court documents to challenge his conviction in the Idaho college murders following his guilty plea last year. ABC's Kana Whitworth.
12: The New York Times reporting that the former PhD criminology student now claims in a new interview with the paper that he was misled into confessing.
13: Are you pleading guilty because you are guilty?
14: Yes.
12: For nearly 3 years, the case gripped this country until weeks before the trial, Koberger admitted to killing each victim to avoid the death penalty.
11: In sports, Kansas City Chiefs officials say the team's thoughts and prayers are with their offensive coordinator, whose wife was allegedly shot by their son in Virginia last night. ABC's Pierre Thomas.
15: Earlier on Sunday, Coach Bieniemy was seen at the Chiefs training camp in Missouri for racing home to be at his wife's side.
16: She's a saint. You know, we all know that, the people that know her. One of God's good blessings right there.
15: Chiefs head coach Andy Reid thankful Mia Bieniemy's condition is stable.
11: In a statement today, Senator Mitch McConnell's office says he will miss an upcoming Kentucky political event so he can continue rehabbing following the June 14th fall that left him hospitalized. You're listening to ABC News.
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1: A key gauge of future business activity shows a rebound in June.
2: With airlines facing record-high jet fuel prices, aircraft orders fell off in May, driving a 4% drop in durable goods orders overall. Last month, headline durable goods orders were up 0.3%. The Census Bureau says computers and electronics drove the increase.
1: ABC's Jim Ryan. A new cybersecurity alliance is forming.
3: NVIDIA, SpaceX, Dell, and Microsoft are among the companies joining forces on the Open Secure AI Alliance. The goal? To create advanced cybersecurity tools to guard against attacks from artificial intelligence, like the one where two of OpenAI's models hacked into the website Hugging Face. The group says it wants these tools to be open source, meaning any developer can modify the source code of the tool to suit their own specific use case. OpenAI, Anthropic, and Google have not signed on to the alliance. Mike DeBusky, ABC News.
1: The FAA says a Swiss Air flight heading from Zurich to New York's JFK had to divert to Bangor, Maine after the crew reported a fire. Swiss Air says pilots didn't know where the smoke was coming from, and after landing safely, firefighters inspected the aircraft but found no signs of fire or heat. No injuries were reported. Weeks after a sold-out three-night Yankee Stadium run, Jay-Z is adding shows in London and Los Angeles. Tickets for the shows in September and October go on sale Wednesday. I'm Stephanie Officer, ABC News.
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6: North Idaho weather.
7: Skies should clear a little bit tonight as we drop down to a low of 61. Sunny and a high of 86 tomorrow. Clear and a low of 61 tomorrow night. More sunshine with temperatures in the mid-80s for Wednesday. Clear and 60 for Wednesday night.
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9: This is Lee Habib, and this is Our American Stories, the show where America is the star and the American people. 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Up next, a story from the South Carolina Military Museum in Columbia, the state capital. The first successful submarine attack on February 17, 1864, was only a partial success. When it was all said and done, the USS Housatonic laid on the bottom of Charleston Harbor. But so did the sub, the CSS Hunley. Here's John Freeman with the story.
10: The Hunley wasn't built here. It wasn't even the first submersible-type craft used by the Confederacy, so they had something else called the David, which was called a semi-submersible. It was a boat, but it rode really low in the water, And because of that, they thought, well, it would be difficult to detect, difficult to hit. But they would call it a torpedo boat because it was supposed to be doing what the Hunley similar to what they did, which is take a torpedo, which torpedoes at that time were more mines, and run it at the side of enemy ships. Well, the Hunley was built elsewhere. It was brought to Charleston, and it was brought here for testing, actually. And was hopeful that after testing, it could break the blockade that was going off the harbor by the Union fleet. And so when they initially built it, there was actually a rope and a floating mine behind them. And what they thought they would do is they would paddle or row. Neither of those are properly. So it was person-powered. The Hunley was. There was like a crankshaft. They were all sitting there hunched over in this little tin can, and they're working with their arms, just getting this thing to go. So it was man-powered. So what they're supposed to do is go out of the harbor, head out towards the fleet, which wasn't in the harbor. It was actually outside the harbor. So the fleet was, you wouldn't call it offshore, but it was a decent ways out. You had to get there by hand. And then when they got close, they would actually submerge, and then they would drag this mine, which was floating, into the side of the ship to destroy the ship. Well, during training, they realized it wouldn't work, because at one point during training, due to the tides, they came to a stop, and they turned around and looked behind the boat while they were still on the surface, and the mine was coming up on them pretty fast. And they said, well, hang on, this might be a bad idea. We need to figure something else out so we don't just blow ourselves out of the water. So what they did is actually went to a spar system off the front of the Hunley. And for the longest time, I remember as a kid, I grew up in Charleston, there was a reproduction of the Hunley in front of the Charleston Museum. And it had the spar mounted to the top of the Hunley. And you can still find tons of publications and photos and paintings of the spar mounted to the top of the front of the Hunley, the bow, and just sticking out straight. And that's what everyone thought happened. And so they actually went and they recovered the Hunley in the harbor. And they realized the bar was mounted to the bottom and stuck upwards at more of an angle so it could hit into the bottom of the boat better. So they went to a bar mounted on the bottom. Unfortunately, there were some accidents during training. I think they lost multiple crews where something would happen, the billows would leak, or a hatch would somehow be left open, if I recall, and it would just flood and they would lose crews. And they'd always go out, and it was too vital. They couldn't leave it. They'd always go out, they'd always recover it, and they'd always manage to recruit a new crew for it. So the night of the attack, they got the crew in there, and I want to say one of the members is Dixon, is the name of the commander of the boat. Anyways, so Dixon, he's seen combat before. You know, he's been on the battlefield. He's actually got a gold coin in his pocket, because on the battlefield, he got shot, and the gold coin actually caught the bullet and prevented it from him losing an appendage or something like that, and it actually may have saved his life due to the medicine at the time. So he keeps it as a good luck charm. This gold coin that's cupped out, looking kind of like the top of a mushroom. So they go out and they have signals they give to the shore of when they're leaving and when they're successful, just so they have some form of communication between shore and the Hunley. So it's nighttime, they're rowing out to the fleet, and out at the fleet is the Housatonic, which is a fairly large boat with pretty big guns. So the Hunley won't actually approach completely underwater, otherwise they'd have no idea where they were going. However, they have these little conning towers with these little glass viewports on them, so they can sort of see where they're going. So they start approaching the Housatonic. One of the lookouts sees it and raises the alarm, and they never get any heavy fire, like cannons onto the Hunley, but there is some small arms fire. But then the whole boat is just shuttered by a blast, and it actually goes down in a decently short amount of time. Well, the Hunley's never seen again after this. However, lookouts on the coast claim that they see the lights from the Hunley signaling that they're going to return, which is what is part of the mystery of it never shows up. It never returns. How did it sink? Some people believe that maybe small arms fire penetrated one of those lookout portholes and actually took on water and sunk. Some think that when the blast went off, because what was supposed to happen is the mine hits the side of the boat and then the Hunley actually kicks it in reverse. I guess they row their arms the other way and they start backing away from the Housatonic, and there's actually a rope that comes out. And as that rope hits a certain point, they're a safe distance away, it's supposed to go off on the side of the boat. So they're thinking, well, maybe it went off on impact. Maybe it went off before it was supposed to, and it actually, because the effects of an acoustic blast like that underwater are just devastating the human body, maybe that caused it. Maybe it sunk due to small arms fire. No one knows, but it doesn't explain the supposed lights that the lookout saw on shore, because it was after the Housatonic would have sunk, they received the light saying, we're coming in. So it's always been a bit of a mystery. And where it sunk as well, and the finding of it, is also an interesting story in itself. There's two claims to the find of the Hunley. E. Lee Spence claims to have found a magnetic anomaly in the location where the Hunley was found, and therefore he found the Hunley. Another one is by big money bookseller Clive Cussler, also claims he's the one who found it. And he's actually the one who funded a lot of it through NUMA, pulling the thing up, everything like that. So he tends to get the lion's share of it, but Spence still claims he's the one who found the Hunley to this day. Anyways, get to the end of it. I believe the Hunley is now done with conservation. I think they're actually looking to get it on permanent display sometime in the next couple of years. But in the process of going through, you know, they have to be delicate because there's remains. It's become a tomb for over 100 years. But when going through the remains and going through and cleaning out the inside, they find a gold coin. And it's the gold coin that actually has the bullet and the dimple of it, because it never knew if that was actually truthful or not. It was always is that a myth? Is it a legend? Is it a rumor? Did he even take it with him when he went on the boat? But they ended up finding the coin in the boat, and it's sort of an awesome little story that he took it with him to the very end. And it's still some debate of how it sunk exactly, but debate or not, it does stand as the first submarine in history to sink an enemy vessel.
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9: And we return to Our American Stories. Charles Carroll might be the most overlooked signer of the Declaration of Independence. A devout Catholic, he overcame religious prejudice and the difficulties of establishing a new nation, and in doing so became one of the most respected and wealthiest men in colonial America. Here to tell the story of this forgotten founder is Professor of History at Hillsdale College, Dr. Bradley Berzer. He's also the author of American Cicero, The Life of Charles Carroll. Let's get into the story.
18: Charles Carroll is definitely one of the more forgotten founding fathers. And I think that's unfortunate because there's so much about his story that really tells us a lot about the greater understanding of America. Charles Carroll of Carrollton, you know, if for no other reason, he's the only one who signs his name with an aristocratic feel to it, right? Of Carrollton at the end of it. But he's the only Roman Catholic signer of the Declaration. And I think that that speaks volumes about the nature of American Christianity at the time of the founding. Certainly, there were very few Roman Catholics at all, and those that did exist were distrusted by the larger population, which, understandably, we know that almost all of the Englishmen who settled in the North American colonies were coming out of the English Reformation itself. And so they had a very deep connection to reformational theology, and they hadn't met that many Catholics because the Reformation in England was really about those who were somewhat pro-Catholic without wanting a pope, and those who wanted to purify the church of its Catholicism, that is the Puritans. So there weren't really Catholics that were still coming along, but there were images of Catholics that still existed, kind of shadows of Catholics, if you will. And so Catholicism could still be seen as a kind of boogeyman because of all of these people coming out of the Reformation. And so Charles Carroll of Carrollton really had to ride through that distrust. He had to overcome it, and he had to prove himself in some way. And he does in actually a variety of ways. But there were certainly a number of things that we can think about with Charles Carroll that made him important. Not only was he the only Roman Catholic signer of the Declaration, but he was one of the founders of the Maryland Constitution. And in particular, Maryland's Senate that he designed was seen as the model for the American Senate. So in Federalist Paper number 63, you have Madison saying, "Our model for the U.S. Senate is the Maryland Senate," which means that Charles Carroll was really the fountainhead, the touchstone beyond all of that. So yeah, there are a lot of things that we could think about that when we think about Charles Carroll, that he contributed to America. Even parts of Washington, D.C. sit on land that was formerly his. There's at least the one stop, the metro stop, Carrollton, and a lot of that property was Charles Carroll's. Charles Carroll, because he was a Catholic, always had a disadvantage when it came to his relations with the other founders. And my favorite is always John Adams. John Adams loved Charles Carroll. But every time Charles Carroll walked into a room, Adams would record it in his diary, but it would always be "that papist, Charles Carroll, has just walked into the room. That papist has signed the Declaration of Independence." And I don't think it's meant to be a jab. It's just a descriptive. He was that papist. It was always this marker. That is, Charles Carroll could never just be Charles Carroll. He was always Charles Carroll, the papist. I do think George Washington didn't see him that way. I think George Washington, who had relied on Carroll, relied on his money, saw him as a close ally. We know that Thomas Jefferson greatly respected Carroll and used him for all kinds of financial advice. They had a very close friendship. Alexander Hamilton really liked Carroll as well. In fact, Hamilton was trying to get Carroll to run for the presidency in 1796, when George Washington would have completed his two terms. And that's pretty shocking to imagine even the possibility of a Catholic president as early as our second president in the United States. Not possible, of course, but pretty amazing that Hamilton thought that highly of him. So yeah, Carroll was really well respected at the time. Starting in 1774, a number of what we might call proper governmental institutions began to fall apart. And we can see this through the intolerable and the coercive acts that were being passed by Britain. Britain was really putting the restraints on the American colonies. And one reaction of the American colonies was simply to create what they called extra legal governments. That is, they would create committees or they would create their own legislatures. And so one of my favorite stories of these is Maryland. Maryland has what was called the first convention in Annapolis. And basically, this was in 1774, a number of people get together. These are men who feel like they've not been able to express their wishes in the legitimate Maryland Assembly. So they meet as a group and they begin having political discussions. And it's pretty clear by the end of the first convention that this is the legitimate Maryland government. And so they meet again and they meet again and they meet again. And Governor Eden realizes after a certain amount of time that there's no sense in him dealing with the actual legislature because all the real power is in these conventions. And Charles Carroll was very much a part of that, creating again what we might call extra legal government. And yet, if we think about it in the larger scheme of things, it's not that surprising. The First Continental Congress is an extra legal government. The Second Continental Congress is an extra legal government. The Constitutional Convention is an extra legal government. These were all in some ways not quite legitimate, but not illegitimate either. And they become legitimate merely by the great weight that they carry into the communities. One of my favorite stories with Maryland is they finally decided that they didn't need Governor Eden any longer. And so Governor Eden was trying to govern from his ship out in the harbor in Annapolis, and he would send men in with notes, and then notes would be taken back to him, and he would try to run the government this way. And finally, the convention of Annapolis just sends Eden about 6 to 8 weeks worth of food and tells him that his services are done and that they thank him for it, but it's time for him to go back to Britain. They no longer have use of him. And again, you know, that's just shocking to think about how these governments worked. Now, those could become dangerous as well, because you can imagine in these conventions, and many, many states had them, you always had a synthesis of monarchical and aristocratic and democratic powers all at once. There was no real separation of government. So Charles Carroll was not only famous for promoting the conventions at the beginning, but then he became equally famous in 1776 when he published a series of letters under the name CX. And he said, it's now very much time for us to write proper constitutions and for us to get rid of these constitutional conventions because we now run the risk of them becoming tyrannical, replacing what was tyrannical.
9: And you've been listening to Dr. Bradley Berzer, professor of history at Hillsdale College, telling the story of Charles Carroll, who may be the most overlooked signer of the Declaration of Independence and the only Catholic signer. Christianity at the time, by the way, in America, as Dr. Berzer pointed out, was mostly filled with folks from the Reformation movement of England. And of course, that left Catholics out for the most part, and they were seen with a level of distrust in America and discrimination. And it's a point of Carroll's character that he was able to win over the trust of so many in the colonies. When we come back, more of this remarkable story, the story of Charles Carroll, and also the story of religion in America and Christianity in early America, here on Our American Stories.

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11: Skies should clear a little bit tonight as we drop down to a low of 61. Sunny and a high of 86 tomorrow. Clear and a low of 61 tomorrow night. More sunshine with temperatures in the mid-80s for Wednesday. Clear and 60 for Wednesday night.
12: I'm Stephanie Officer. Tomorrow marks 5 months since the war with Iran started, and today, while on the way to Michigan, President Trump said he is in no rush to reach another ceasefire deal. The Strait of Hormuz is effectively closed to maritime traffic, and there are threats to ships in the alternate route, the Red Sea. Gas prices for now holding around $4 a gallon, but some analysts say that could rise. The president also claimed Iran asked to restart negotiations.
13: They want to meet, and we're meeting. We'll see what happens. There's a chance we can make a deal. Without what we did, they wouldn't even be talking to us.
12: A spokesman for Iran's foreign ministry says they have not asked to resume talks. T-Mobile says they're working to restore service after thousands of outages were reported to Down Detector. In a statement to ABC News, a company spokesperson said in part, quote, every available resource is focused on resolving this as quickly as possible. At its peak, there were more than 63,600 reports of outages. This is ABC News.
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15: Between the killing of a private investigator and an international money laundering scheme. 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

0: And we return to Our American Stories, and with the story of Charles Carroll, the only Catholic to sign the Declaration of Independence. Here again is professor of history at Hillsdale College and the author of American Cicero, Dr. Bradley Burson.
1: So Charles Carroll, because he was Catholic, could not be raised properly by his family in Maryland. It was illegal to raise your children in a quote-unquote Catholic fashion. And if you attempted to, your child would be taken away from you and sent to a Protestant family in England. It was one of the most draconian laws in colonial America. So at the age of 11, Charles Carroll was sent to France to be educated by Jesuits. And he ends up going over to France for 17 years, along with his cousin John Carroll, whom I mentioned earlier, will become the first archbishop in North America, Charlie and Jackie, as they were known. And so Charlie and Jackie went over to France again for 17 years. They earned the equivalent, at least Charles did. He earned the equivalent of an MA in Platonic philosophy. And then he went on and got law degrees as well. So he's actually among the American founders by the way that we would mark what degrees have been earned. He's actually one of the highest degree earning Americans among the founders because of his MA and then his law degrees. But he loved, of all the people that he studied in the Western tradition, and he studied everyone from Socrates to Plato to Aristotle to Cicero to St. Augustine to Thomas Aquinas to Sir Thomas More, you know, of all the figures that he had studied, he loved Cicero. And so Cicero was always right there for him in everything he did. Cicero, not only as a model of statesmanship, but as a model of the intellect as well. And so I took the title American Cicero from one of the last statements that Charles Carroll made. He was asked, because he was in his 90s, if he felt lonely because he was the last of the signers to be alive. And he said, well, no, you know, I've got my two best friends. I have Jesus and I have Cicero. I talk to them always and they talk to me. And so I love that idea of Charles Carroll being this great Western figure, being completely in line with the liberal arts tradition of the West and being very Ciceronian. I think there are probably other founders. I think of someone like Nathan Hale, who actually gave his life for the founding, that may qualify more as an American Cicero. But I still think that Charles Carroll has at least some claim to the title. Another thing about Charles Carroll that people have found fascinating is his wealth. He was extremely wealthy. Some people argue that he was the single wealthiest man in North America, along with his father. His father will pass away in 1782. But prior to that, his father was also Charles Carroll, but he was Charles Carroll of Annapolis rather than Charles Carroll of Carrollton. They made a formidable team. And one of the interesting things about all of this is that Maryland forbade Catholics from participating in politics or participating in law. So as a Roman Catholic, I would not be allowed into a law court to represent myself, even to speak for myself. I certainly would not have been let into a political body at all. But the one thing that Catholics could do was they could own property. And you find the same story with Judaism during the Middle Ages that you find with Catholicism in Maryland. The Catholics absolutely took advantage of being able to own property. And so they bought and they sold property. They served as banks for other property owners. So this one restriction that didn't exist on them, they took to the fullest advantage. And again, the same thing that Jews did during the Middle Ages, when they were forbidden from being a part of usury and so forth, they used this to their economic advantage. So Charles Carroll and his father were immensely wealthy on the eve of the American Revolution. And Carroll spends a lot of his money on the American founding, supporting the American founding, supporting George Washington, and he loses a lot of his property during the founding as well. So he really puts his money on the line in all of this. Charles Carroll represents something unusual. He represents a lone Catholic, or you know, one of two or three Catholics in a Protestant world. But one of the things that Charles Carroll loved to remind his fellow compatriots of was that when they talked of natural law, when they talked of natural rights, when they talked of the Magna Carta, when they talked of common law, they were really all talking about Catholic history. That is, the Magna Carta, the greatest document, political document signed in the Middle Ages, was an absolutely Roman Catholic document. And so by the time we get to the Protestants of the American Revolution, most Protestants see themselves as really having a heritage of liberty. But as Carroll reminded us, that heritage is one that they inherited from the Catholics. And so I think that's a great reminder for all of us. Then when we think about those things that mean so much to us as Americans, again, natural rights, natural law, common law, all of these things, these are deeply rooted in our Catholic European past. And there's just no way to get around that at all. In 1826, July 4th of 1826, Thomas Jefferson and John Adams passed away, which seemed miraculous to Americans that they would die within hours of each other on the 50th anniversary of the Declaration. I mentioned, too, that Charles Carroll lives on until November 14th of 1832. During that time, he got to meet Alexis de Tocqueville. I love that, that de Tocqueville was here on his big trip and interviewed Charles Carroll as one of his great subjects for Democracy in America. But I also love that when Charles Carroll died, there were two newspaper headlines that went out across the United States. One is "The Last of the Romans Has Passed into Eternity," and the other was "A Great Man in Israel is Dead." And I love that idea that somehow Charles Carroll was both a Jewish prophet and a Roman demigod in some way. To me, that perfectly sums up his life and what he gave to the American experiment.
0: And a terrific job on the production, editing, and storytelling by our own Gavin Listro, who is himself a Hillsdale College student. 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Their storytelling is remarkable. 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And what a story. The fact that Charles Carroll, well, it was illegal for him to be raised as a Catholic. So he was sent off to be educated in Paris by Jesuits for 17 years. And as a citizen, couldn't be a member of the bar or be in politics. But crafty as he was, he learned how to amass great wealth and how to use that wealth to fund the American Revolution and to be a central part of America's ideas and intellectual history and in the founding and formation of our government. The story of Charles Carroll, the only Catholic signer of the Declaration of Independence, here on Our American Stories.
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0: And we continue with Our American Stories. Born in Kentucky, James Best was orphaned at the age of 3 and eventually adopted. After high school, he joined the United States Army Air Corps during World War II in July of 1944 and served with the military police in war-torn Germany. He founded the James Best Theater Center in Los Angeles, becoming one of the hottest acting coaches in Hollywood, training the likes of Clint Eastwood, Burt Reynolds, Glenn Campbell, Quentin Tarantino, and Regis Philbin. Best and his wife actually gave the young Tarantino a place to sleep while he struggled to make it in Hollywood. Just before landing his role as Roscoe P. Coltrane on The Dukes of Hazzard, Best taught drama for 2 years at the University of Mississippi, or Ole Miss, right here where we broadcast in Oxford, Mississippi. Here's James Best with his story.
7: After the war, there was what they call werewolf gangs in Wiesbaden, Germany. And they were teenagers that had actually been trained by the SS. And actually, a lot of them fought in the war. They were like 12-year-old. They'd get on a bicycle with a bazooka and fight the Russians with tanks. So they were rough. Well, we had to clean up the town, being a thing. So I was getting shot at more than most people did in the war, you know. And I was going up to get a cup of coffee and a donut at the PX. And a girl walked down the steps, and she had a green uniform on with CAT on her shoulder. I said, come into here, bitte. I said, come here, please, in German. And she said, I beg your pardon. I said, are you an American? And she said, yes. And I said, what's going on? I said, what is the CAT? She said, a civilian actress technician. And I said, what is that? I'm an old country boy. I've never heard that much about anything. I had never seen a play. She said, well, we're doing a play at the Wiesbaden Opera House. I said, oh, great. I said, I'll pick you up after the play. So she said, well, I won't go out with you, just come see the play. I said, I don't want to see the play. I'll pick up after it. She said, no, that's not the way it's going to work. So I go over to see the play. I'm sitting in the audience, old country boy. The curtain goes up. And I'm like a kid in Disneyland. And I could not believe this. This was like another world. I go back to the stage to pick up the young lady, and here's GIs getting dressed out of the from the show. I said, wait a minute, I'm a sergeant. What are these guys, what are these? And they said, they're in the show, they tour. They're treated like officers. We tour around the French, British, American zone. I said, wait a minute, I'm a sergeant. I'm getting shot at every night, and these guys are traveling around with you pretty girls. I'm in the wrong outfit. So I went to my commanding officer, and through certain circumstances, I had a pretty good record there, and so they transferred me into special service. I started acting, and I acted with these professional people and learned my craft. So later on, when I came back to the States, I hitchhiked in New York to be an actor. I had that experience, and so I spent about 3 years in New York, did a Broadway show in Summer Stock, Winter Stock, and then put under contract to Universal in 1949. And I was there for 2 years. So that started my career. I've counted over 600 television shows. I'm very fortunate because I got to work back in those days, the golden days when they used talent instead of reality stars. I really am a little sick of coming out of Hollywood. You know, they're doing remakes of things that we did 40 years ago. Only one thing that's different is that they use four-letter words, every other word, and body parts. And it's funny, I worked with Gene Autry and Hopalong Cassidy and five movies, Jimmy Stewart, and I worked with Bogart and Charlton Heston, Susan Hayward, all these wonderful people, Clint Eastwood, Burt Reynolds. It's funny, we didn't have to have body parts fly. We didn't need four-letter words to tell a guy we hated him. We knocked him on his backside. I'd put a little chocolate syrup on my shirt, fall off my horse. You knew I was dead. You didn't have to see my spine go fly across the room. You know, I did Kate Mutiny with Bogart. I did Naked and the Dead, you know, and Jimmy Stewart was my icon. I did five movies with him. I did Shenandoah, Fire Creek, Mountain Road, Hawkins, Sinner's Fella, and so forth. I was doing Mountain Road. And Mr. Stewart, in real life, flew 23 combat missions in World War II. And while we were up there, an act of Congress, they made Mr. Stewart a general. And I'm back there. I'm bored. I bore easy. I like action. So I called down to room service and I said, room service? And they said, yes. He said, well, this is Mr. Stewart. Yes, this is Mr. Stewart. Let me ask you, do you have any wine? And they said, well, yes, sir, we have wine. He said, well, I don't mean just any old wine, French. The French have good wine. He said, yes, we have some very fine French. Send a bottle up to Mr. Best Sweet. Make it two. Well, Mr. Stewart came back, and I said, General, he wasn't used to that. He just been made general. And he said, yeah, well, I said, Mr. Stewart, I used your voice to get two bottles of very fine French wine. Without hesitation, he said, well, who's going to pay for that? Yeah, God love him. He loved for me to imitate him. He'd always pretend like he was upset. But he wasn't at all. He wanted me to do it. Get me in a position where I would have to try to imitate him, you know. God love him. He was marvelous. I was doing Hooper with Britt Reynolds, and I'd written a script and performed on it. And my agent called and said, I want to send you over on a series. And I said, a series? And it says called Dukes of Hazzard. I said, I don't want to do a gang thing. I really don't. And they said, no. This is a good old boy thing. And they're going to shoot it in Conyers, Georgia. And I said, you're going to shoot it in Conyers, Georgia? The fishing's good. The people are nice. And they're going to shoot the whole series in? And they said, yeah. I said, I'm going to go over and see about that. So I go over there, and here is the producer and the director and the writers and the Inquisition. They're sitting there in a bunch of chairs, and they had one chair sitting out in front. And I sat down on that, and I said, now what is this? And it's a sheriff. And I said, how do you want me to play him? They said, well, we would like for him to be amusing and funny. And I said, well, I played a lot of heavies, but I starred with Jerry Lewis in a movie called Three on a Couch. I said, I can do comedy. I did that in summer stock. So I thought, what am I going to do? Because I do not want to embarrass the sheriffs in this world, because I have too much respect for the fire department and the sheriffs and the military. So I said, I'll play him like a 12-year-old who likes hot pursuit. So what I did, when I said, let me read the script. I read the script, and when I'm reading it, I did what I used to do with my little girls when they were little, and I'd see chasing them, and I'd go, could you do booty, get you a little rascal? Well, they fell off their chair, and they signed me. I was the first one they put under contract.
19: I have just caught the Duke boys going a half mile over the speed limit with my new radar gun.
7: And we shot 5 episodes down in Conyers, Georgia, and then they moved it back to that cesspool called L.A.
19: Whoa, look at their face. There goes those Dukes. Oh, they're making a run for it. Good, I love it. I love it. It's hot pursuit time, Flash.
20: My name is Jefferson Davis Hall.
21: Oh.
20: With 2 G's.
21: Oh.
20: And just who might you be?
21: Boss, you know who I am. Roscoe. Roscoe P. Coltrane. Will you, something wrong with his eyes?
22: It's his head.
21: Insanity.
22: No. J.D. Is suffering from a temporary case of amnesia, Roscoe.
21: Amnesia.
20: Who is this lovely lady?
21: Oh, that's Lulu. That's your wife.
20: Oh, my wife.
21: Yeah, she's precious.
20: Oh, my. That's you in the picture, though,
21: me.
20: Ain't it?
21: I should have shot the other side. My the profile is
20: You've
21: much
20: better. You've got your arm right around
21: right
20: my
21: around.
20: Wife.
21: I love her very dear.
20: What's going on between the two of you?
21: Wait a minute, boss. Wait a minute. She's your wife, but she's my sister.
20: Oh, your sister.
21: Right.
20: I see now. Wait a minute.
21: What?
20: That makes you my brother-in-law.
21: Yes, you little rascal.
20: I had no idea how low I'd really sunk.
23: The comedy team with Sorrel and I came about, actually. At first, Sorrel played such a heavy in the series. He played such a mean guy that... So I went to the powers that be and said, you know, it should be a nice relationship with Sorrel and I. We can do sort of a modern-day Laurel Hardy type of thing. And if Roscoe likes Boss Hogg, then maybe other people will like him too. And it did. It worked very well. And that's why I would go, you know, little fat little buddy and chubby buddy. And it really became a wonderful relationship. I believe in having fun, and I believe in making people laugh. I think there's not enough laughter in this world, and if I contribute to that, the enjoyment of anything, I think perhaps maybe that was my purpose, rather than digging coal in Kentucky where my daddy and my family lived when I was a little boy.
0: And a terrific job on the production, editing, and storytelling by our own Greg Hengler. And you've been listening to James Best, the late James Best, who played Sheriff Roscoe P. Coltrane of the Dukes of Hazzard, here on Our American Stories.
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8: From ABC News, I'm Stephanie Officer. A Los Angeles judge has ruled there is enough evidence to put singer David, real name David Burke, on trial for the death and dismemberment of 14-year-old Celeste Rivas Hernandez. DA Nathan Hochman says his office is still weighing whether to seek the death penalty. Burke has pleaded not guilty. His attorneys say there is insufficient evidence for murder.
9: She has held him to answer for first-degree murder with the special circumstances of lying in wait, doing this crime for financial gain, and murdering a witness to an investigation.
8: The Pima County Sheriff's Department in Arizona says the investigation into Nancy Guthrie's disappearance remains active and ongoing, though without a significant development. ABC's Aaron Katursky.
10: Nearly 6 months after Nancy Guthrie was abducted from her Tucson area home by a masked man in the dark of night, a new anguished plea from daughter Savannah.
11: Nothing about our situation has changed. We have done our part, and we will never stop looking for her. We will always ache for her and feel that hole in our hearts.
10: In a new Instagram post, the Today host says she is begging her mother's captor to do the right thing now.
8: Kentucky Fried Chicken lovers, you have a rare opportunity to snag a piece of fast food history tomorrow when a Louisville auction house sells off dozens of items that once belonged to Colonel Harlan David Sanders.
12: Colonel Sanders has been the face of the fast food giant for decades.
13: Hey, look at there. Didn't I tell you it was finger licking good?
12: And now the public has a chance to buy a piece of his fried chicken empire. Among the items for sale include some of the pressure cookers Sanders used to refine his frying technique, his iconic bow tie and suspenders, the butcher block and stove from his kitchen, and a planner believed to contain a list of his secret 11 herbs and spices. The auction is set to begin Tuesday evening, and online bidding has already begun. Peter Haralambos, ABC News.
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5: From ABC News, I'm Stephanie Officer. A Los Angeles judge has ruled there is enough evidence to put singer David, real name David Burke, on trial for the death and dismemberment of 14-year-old Celeste Rivas Hernandez. DA Nathan Hochman says his office is still weighing whether to seek the death penalty. Burke has pleaded not guilty. His attorneys say there is insufficient evidence for murder.
6: She has held him to answer for first-degree murder with the special circumstances of lying in wait, doing this crime for financial gain, and murdering a witness to an investigation.
5: The Pima County Sheriff's Department in Arizona says the investigation into Nancy Guthrie's disappearance remains active and ongoing, though without a significant development. ABC's Aaron Katursky.
7: Nearly 6 months after Nancy Guthrie was abducted from her Tucson area home by a masked man in the dark of night, a new anguished plea from daughter Savannah.
8: Nothing about our situation has changed. We have done our part, and we will never stop looking for her. We will always ache for her and feel that hole in our hearts.
7: In a new Instagram post, the Today host says she is begging her mother's captor to do the right thing now.
5: Kentucky Fried Chicken lovers, you have a rare opportunity to snag a piece of fast food history tomorrow when a Louisville auction house sells off dozens of items that once belonged to Colonel Harlan David Sanders.
9: Colonel Sanders has been the face of the fast food giant for decades.
10: Hey, look at there. Didn't I tell you it was finger-licking good?
9: And now the public has a chance to buy a piece of his fried chicken empire. Among the items for sale include some of the pressure cookers Sanders used to refine his frying technique, his iconic bow tie and suspenders, the butcher block and stove from his kitchen, and a planner believed to contain a list of his secret 11 herbs and spices. The auction is set to begin Tuesday evening, and online bidding has already begun. Peter Haralambos, ABC News.
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16: We'll expect a low of 61 tonight. Sunshine returns tomorrow with mid-80s once again. Clear and a low of 61 tomorrow night also, with more of the same for Wednesday. Temperatures in the mid-80s, mostly clear and a low of 60 for Wednesday night.
17: The other day, it was so hot, I started my car to get the air conditioning going. I mean, that's how insanely hot it is. It is hot. All right, we got less to get to today, including the Trump administration today asked the Supreme Court to clear the way for an executive order by President Trump that restricts voting by mail, setting up a legal showdown. The president is pushing for more control over states' rights and voting laws, which is interesting because for years it was always the states had the right to create their laws, pass the laws, follow through with the laws. And, we had 50 state elections, right? We didn't have one federal election, we had 50 state elections. President Trump is trying to change that, so we'll get into that. With a presidential historian who's written an interesting article in Vanity Fair. And then next hour, our dear, dear friend is back. Jessica Goldstein wrote a book called Retro. She was on the show a while back. She's noticed that cigarettes are back in vogue. We'll talk with her about that. Plus, we've got a former federal prosecutor talking about this alleged killer who is now recanting his guilty plea with those murders up in Idaho. What does all that mean? Speaking of cigarettes, I went and got a soda today, and just out of curiosity, I asked how much a pack of cigarettes was today. $11 for a pack of cigarettes. He said, which kind? I said, Marlboro Lights, which I know they're not called Marlboro Lights anymore, but I was like, Marlboro Lights. He said, $11 for a pack of cigarettes. Whew. Holy mackerel. Stay right there. We're just getting started. America at Night, back in a moment.
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5: ABC News, I'm Stephanie Officer. Tomorrow marks 5 months since the war with Iran started, and today, while on the way to Michigan, President Trump said he is in no rush to reach another ceasefire deal. The Strait of Hormuz is effectively closed to maritime traffic, and there are threats to ships in the alternate route, the Red Sea. Gas prices for now holding around $4 a gallon, but some analysts say that could rise. The president also claimed Iran asked to restart negotiations.
6: They want to meet, and we're meeting. We'll see what happens. There's a chance we could make a deal. Without what we did, they wouldn't even be talking to us.
5: A spokesman for Iran's foreign ministry says they have not asked to resume talks. T-Mobile says they're working to restore service after thousands of outages were reported to Down Detector. In a statement to ABC News, a company spokesperson said in part, quote, every available resource is focused on resolving this as quickly as possible. At its peak, there were more than 63,600 reports of outages. This is ABC News.
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12: All right, we got just mere moments to go. From the text line, don't forget, text messages are alive and well. 1-844-2-McGraw, 1-844-262-4729. Here's one from Omaha. Let's see here. In Nebraska, there are 11 counties that are mail-in only. Wow, I didn't know that. There are only mail. There are 11 mail-in counties only in Nebraska. If the SAVE Act were to go into effect, those people, you wouldn't be allowed to mail in. So you got to wonder, right? I'm sure it's pretty expansive. It's probably a not very well populated area. You know, you might have to travel, you know, 40, 50 minutes, an hour to the polling place. So mail-in only makes it easier for everybody to sort of vote, makes it more accessible. You got to figure some people wouldn't vote if it wasn't mail-in only. And that's a ruby red state. So this whole mail-in ballot thing could hurt Republicans, if not more than Democrats. That's a dirty little secret nobody's talking about. All right, stay right there. Smoking is back on the uptick. Believe it or not, young kids are smoking now. It seems to be all the rage. We'll talk to a millennial about it coming up here in just a minute. Our executive director is Alex

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4: From ABC News, I'm Stephanie Officer. Contradicting the message out of Iran, President Trump says there are very friendly negotiations with Tehran. ABC's Mary Bruce at the White House.
5: Trump traveling to battleground Michigan as Republicans grow increasingly worried the unpopular war will hurt them in the midterms.
6: Every day we're fighting to put more money in your pockets, and that's what we're doing.
5: But a new Pew poll shows only 24% of Americans give the economy a positive review. 60% say the president's policies have made things worse. Trump insists that's not so.
4: Meanwhile, members of President Trump's own party are expressing concerns about the thousands of Haitians losing their legal status to stay in the U.S. under a Supreme Court ruling last month, taking effect this week. In an interview with ABC News, Republican Governor Mike DeWine says the many Haitians living in his state filled jobs no one else wanted in cities like Springfield, helping Ohio grow.
7: No one can fly a plane into Port-au-Prince because when they come in, they get shot out by the gangs that are controlling that area of Port-au-Prince. So it's a very bad, bad situation. And the idea that you're going to ship people back to Haiti, they're going back to a horrible, horrible situation. That's worse, frankly, than it's ever been.
4: Responding to the apparent affordability crisis in New York City, Mayor Zoran Mamdani confirming today city-owned grocery stores will provide discounts on essential goods, keeping his campaign promise.
8: 30% off adds up to real money for New Yorkers, with an estimated $90 saved on grocery bills each month. That is more than $1,000 saved every year. And just as important as money, those savings add up to time. For many, that 30% discount is the difference between an evening spent around the dinner table with family or working another double shift to make ends meet.
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9: Well, it's official. My friends have all switched to Pure Talk because I told them they could save a bunch of money on a super reliable high-speed network with unlimited data. And because they're my friends, they trust me. As for the rest of you, well, Pure Talk understands that even though you might like me, you're nice because I'm a Pure Talk. And very good plan. The first one, then we'll see. Think of time. Super say it's on easy. That way, it's $500 close. I'll scrub maybe to bleed customers and I'll do my own. This is BN.
4: Yes, a record hot
10: 11 world creeping to send it from Michigan. If I have to through act in the huge rise and all that slid the back horse, it can't start him drinks.
4: Pocket 15 to your who puts a real intelligence.
11: AI is full or tape and or the outer of the one pot off a street source. I had advantage attractors or ale of the Alaska.
4: For these are for identity or an office news.
12: This is never from first listening. 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If you can remember, stop.
13: It is not in a stable sense.
14: It is a screw. Running time. Some fresh popcorn. And you're a whole hat with a gripper. Or a food system.

0: Yeah.
1: 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I'll troll. No.
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3: 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Voice it up. 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
7: Tim in Washington State checks in. The stadium will bring in sales tax revenue. The grocery store run by the government will not bring in sales tax or property tax. And all the ones I've seen have lost money while losing tax revenue. I think almost every economist across the board agrees that when you add up all of the revenue generated by a stadium, it loses money. Every economist will tell you that stadiums are a bad deal economically. They don't recoup their value at all. I think that's across the board. I think that's just common knowledge. And again, it's it's not a question of so some socialism is good, but other socialism is bad. Let's pick the good socialism, but not the bad socialism. Kind of doesn't make any sense. There was another one here I wanted to get to. Let's see here. Was this one? Where was that one? Oh, here you go. We'll leave you with this. Hey, McGraw, love your show. You're exactly right. It's a game. We're talking about Todd Blanche. President Kennedy nominated his brother for attorney general. Reagan chose his own estate lawyer, William French Smith. Carter chose his friend, Griffin B. Bell. Nixon chose his campaign manager, John Mitchell. As I said, it's a game. We're done. Thanks for listening. Fun hour. Heated. Love it. Our executive director is Alex Hinton. Our engineer tonight is Richard Good. I'm McGraw Millhaven. We'll see you tomorrow night. This is America at Night on Westwood One.
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2: North Idaho weather.
3: This evening, a widespread haze with some mild wind gusts, otherwise clear skies, while lows drop to 59. Temperatures heating up into the high 80s for Tuesday, along with mostly sunny skies through the afternoon.
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6: North Idaho weather.
7: This evening, a widespread haze with some mild wind gusts. Otherwise, clear skies, will lows drop to 59. Temperatures heating up into the high 80s for Tuesday, along with mostly sunny skies through the afternoon.
8: I'm Stephanie Officer. Seattle shaken by a deadly shooting at a food festival Sunday as the manhunt for a third suspect continues. Food vendors returned to the scene of the tragedy Monday to retrieve their belongings. ABC's Alex Stone spoke to these vendors.
9: It's really sad because you think that three innocent people aren't getting up with their families. That they had nothing to do with this. They just came to enjoy a food festival with people, with friends.
10: I'm still shocked.
8: Seattle police say there were three shooters, including a suspect in custody and another who was fatally shot. Ariana Grande's legal team Monday filed a lawsuit against several John Does who she claims hacked digital accounts of producers and photographers she has worked with and turned around and sold the materials, including pictures and unreleased songs, on the dark web for a large profit. Grande claims, quote, unlawful and egregious theft, dissemination, and exploitation of unreleased content. No winner in Monday's Powerball jackpot. The next drawing is Wednesday, a prize of $663 million. This is ABC News.

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1: North Idaho weather.
2: A widespread haze to be expected throughout tonight, otherwise mostly clear skies with lows cooling off to 59. A continued smoky haze tomorrow, along with sunny skies and temperatures heating up to 87.
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11: North Idaho weather.
12: A widespread haze to be expected throughout tonight. Otherwise, mostly clear skies with lows cooling off to 59. A continued smoky haze tomorrow along with sunny skies and temperatures heating up to 87.
13: ABC News, I'm Stephanie Officer. A judge in Los Angeles has ruled there is enough evidence to put singer David, real name David Burke, on trial for the death and dismemberment of 14-year-old Celeste Rivas Hernandez. LA District Attorney Nathan Hochman.
14: Mr. Burke now is eligible for death penalty. The death penalty considerations are now being weighed.
13: Burke has pleaded not guilty. His attorneys say there is insufficient evidence for murder. At least one tornado in the Midwest Monday. More than 500,000 customers lost power in Illinois, Wisconsin, and Indiana. ABC News meteorologist Danny Beckstrom.
15: Strong storms in the mid-Atlantic by morning and drenching downpours bringing flood concerns to the I-95 corridor by midday. Flood watches posted in Philly and New York City with this slow-moving storm keeping heavy rain in play Wednesday as well. The other big story is the dangerous heat in the center of the country. Millions under heat alerts, cities like Memphis. That heat holds into at least Wednesday.
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4: This evening, a widespread haze with some mild wind gusts. Otherwise, clear skies, will lows drop to 59. A continued smoky haze today, along with sunny skies and temperatures heating up near 87.
5: ABC News, I'm Stephanie Officer. Tomorrow marks 5 months since the war with Iran started, and today, while on his way to Michigan, President Trump said he's in no rush to reach another ceasefire deal. The Strait of Hormuz is pretty much closed to maritime traffic, and there are threats to ships in the alternate route, the Red Sea.
6: I have a lot of patience. I have plenty of time. Plenty of time. Their whole shoreline's wiped out. The Strait is in very good shape. And we're talking right now. You know, they wanted to talk.
5: A spokesman for Iran's foreign ministry says they have not asked to resume talks. In Seattle, the King County Medical Examiner's Office has identified the victims of Sunday's shooting at a food festival. They are 56-year-old Ashley Whitehead and 44-year-old Carlos Israel Sanchez Villalaba. Officials say the third person who died is one of the suspects, 19-year-old Junior C. Nico Semo. A 15-year-old is in custody. Police are still searching for a third suspect. This is ABC News.

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1: We'll take your calls next hour with Karen Dahlman as we talk about the Ouija boards. 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
4: From ABC News, I'm Stephanie Officer. A Los Angeles judge has ruled there is enough evidence to put singer David, real name David Burke, on trial for the death and dismemberment of 14-year-old Celeste Rivas Hernandez. District Attorney Nathan Hochman says his office is still weighing whether to seek the death penalty in the case. Burke has pleaded not guilty. His attorneys argue there is insufficient evidence for murder.
5: Judge Charlene Olmedo held David Anthony Burke, who goes by the name of a singer, David spelled D4VT, to answer for the horrific and barbaric killing of a 14-year-old at the time, Celeste Rivas Hernandez.
4: Members of President Trump's own party expressing concerns about the thousands of Haitians losing their legal status to stay in the U.S. under a Supreme

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5: North Idaho weather.
6: A widespread haze to be expected throughout tonight, otherwise mostly clear skies with lows cooling off to 59. Temperatures heating up into the high 80s for today, along with mostly sunny skies through the afternoon.
7: ABC News, I'm Stephanie Officer. A judge in Los Angeles has ruled there is enough evidence to put singer David, real name David Burke, on trial for the death and dismemberment of 14-year-old Celeste Rivas Hernandez. LA District Attorney Nathan Hochman.
8: Mr. Burke now is eligible for death penalty. The death penalty considerations are now being weighed.
7: Burke has pleaded not guilty. His attorneys say there is insufficient evidence for murder. At least one tornado in the Midwest Monday. More than 500,000 customers lost power in Illinois, Wisconsin, and Indiana. ABC News meteorologist Danny Beckstrom.
9: Strong storms in the mid-Atlantic by morning and drenching downpours bringing flood concerns to the I-95 corridor by midday. Flood watches posted in Philly and New York City with this slow-moving storm keeping heavy rain in play Wednesday as well. The other big story is the dangerous heat in the center of the country. Millions under heat alerts, cities like Memphis. That heat holds into at least Wednesday.
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6: From ABC News, I'm Sherry Preston. Talks over two wars on the schedule for President Trump today.
7: President Trump is set to host back-to-back meetings with Israeli Prime Minister Netanyahu and Ukrainian President Zelensky. It will be Trump's first face-to-face meeting with Netanyahu since the Iran war began exactly 5 months ago. The White House originally predicted the war would only last a matter of weeks. With the war now entering a sixth month, there's a fragile pause in the fighting. President Trump insists friendly talks with Iran are ongoing.
6: ABC's Karen Waugh in Washington. After those meetings, the president will attend the funeral service for the late Senator Lindsey Graham at the National Cathedral in Washington. That'll happen later this afternoon. Parts of the Midwest rocked by strong storms, including at least one tornado. Kimberly Jones rode out the storm at home in Menasha, Wisconsin.
8: Working remote, and the sirens went off, and my daughter and I grabbed a cat, went in the basement, got really quiet, like our ears started to pop, almost like we're on an airplane or something, and it was intense.
6: Over 375,000 power outages right now from Wisconsin through Ohio. Earthquakes rocking Japan this morning. A magnitude 7.1 quake hitting about 500 miles southwest of Tokyo. A tsunami warning is up. The man who admitted he stabbed 4 University of Idaho students to death now says he wants to withdraw his guilty plea. Brian Koberger now claiming he was coerced into the confession. ABC's Kana Whitmer.

From the heartland of America and the gateway to the West, good morning, good evening, wherever you may be, across the nation, around the world. I'm George Norrie. This is Coast to Coast AM. Later tonight, the Ouija board, broadcasting live from St. Louis. The war between the United States

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2: North Idaho weather.
3: This evening, a widespread haze with some mild wind gusts. Otherwise, clear skies, while lows drop to 59. A continued smoky haze today, along with sunny skies and temperatures heating up near 87.
4: 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Some rough weather in the Midwest, including a reported tornado.
5: A line of severe storms slamming the Midwest. AccuWeather storm chasers tracking a twister near Appleton, Wisconsin. Multiple cars buried under twisted sheet metal. The National Weather Service estimating it was an EF2, packing winds of at least 111 miles per hour.
4: ABC Sophie Flay, those storms now moving into the east. A strong earthquake registering magnitude 7.1, shaking southern Japan today. A tsunami advisory issued, but no reports of unusual activity at any of Japan's nuclear power plants. French authorities ordering another 4,000 people to evacuate along the Atlantic coast as returning heat threatens firefighters' efforts to contain wildfires. Elsewhere in France, 54-year-old Zinedine Zidane, arguably France's greatest player ever, has been hired to coach the men's national soccer team. And today marks the beginning of the sixth month in the war with Iran. This is ABC News.

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5: It's like some huge dinosaur just stomped on everything.
4: What it looks like in the Chicago area after strong storms pummeled the region, leaving a trail of damage. A twister reported in the Appleton, Wisconsin area. ABC Sophie Flay with that.
6: The tornado carving a path of destruction through the area. The city of Menasha taking a direct hit, prompting the mayor to declare a local state of disaster.
7: I headed down to the basement with my kitty. And when I come up, it's like a war zone here.
6: The view from above shows roofs ripped from homes and businesses destroyed. Down on the ground, cars crushed under debris.
4: Those storms now headed across Ohio to the East Coast. A magnitude 7.1 earthquake registered in southern Japan. Reports of shaking, a tsunami advisory issued. No reports of problems at any of Japan's nuclear power plants. Another 4,000 people have been evacuated along France's Atlantic coast. As the heat picks up, so do those massive wildfires. Today marks the start of the sixth month in the war with Iran, and President Trump will meet with Israeli Prime Minister Benjamin Netanyahu at the White House today to talk about it. Ceasefire talks said to be moving forward. Here's ABC's Karen Wan, Washington.
8: Iran publicly denies any direct talks are happening. Regional officials tell the Associated Press mediators from Qatar and Pakistan are making significant progress, although the critical Strait of Hormuz, through which 20% of the world's oil flows, is still shut down. American drivers are paying the price. During his visit to Michigan yesterday, the midterm elections fast approaching, Trump insisted the economy is strong.
4: An anxious time for hundreds of thousands of Haitian immigrants losing their temporary protected status to stay in the U.S.
9: I'm not feeling good.
4: Springfield, Ohio, Pastor Reginald says his community is scared and frightened about the prospect of returning to Haiti. This is ABC News.
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1: Brian Koberger filing court documents challenging his guilty pleas in the University of Idaho campus murders.
2: The New York Times reporting that the former PhD criminology student now claims in a new interview with the paper that he was misled into confessing.
3: Are you pleading guilty because you are guilty?
4: Yes.
2: For nearly 3 years, the case gripped this country until weeks before the trial, Koberger admitted to killing each victim to avoid the death penalty.
1: That's ABC's Kana Whitworth. The Pima County, Arizona Sheriff's Department says the search for Nancy Guthrie remains active and ongoing, though without any significant developments in the past nearly 6 months since her disappearance. ABC's Aaron Katursky with more on Savannah Guthrie's latest plea.
5: In a new Instagram post, the Today host says she is begging her mother's captor to do the right thing now.
6: Make the right choice. Help us find her. Tell us where to look for her. I truly believe it is never too late to do the right thing. Help us bring this situation to an end for all of us.
5: Investigators are still trying to trace the items worn by the masked man on Nancy Guthrie's doorstep. The mask, gloves, backpack, and holster. And they're testing a hair and mixed DNA sample found in her home.
1: A new estimate from the Yale Budget Lab says the latest round of Trump tariffs, which followed another set that were struck down by the Supreme Court, could cost every American household at least $1,100 each this year. Sherry Preston, ABC News.
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9: North Idaho weather.
10: A widespread haze to be expected throughout tonight. Otherwise, mostly clear skies with lows cooling off to 59. Temperatures heating up into the high 80s for today, along with mostly sunny skies through the afternoon.
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12: For you, from Joe Thomas, it's First

bless you for letting me be of service to you this morning. Radio program that, number one, isn't afraid of calling itself a radio program, but you're my content creators. We can be hip to a slip there at 434-882-4217. Once I've told you what went on last night, you can join in and tell us how it's impacting you where you are. Joel was on the line. We were talking about Tony Fauci's diaries and who knew what and when and the lab and the slab and everything else. But there's a bigger issue afoot, as you're talking about, all the people who have profited from COVID and the treatment thereof. This is the raging debate right now. Was it done purely for profit, or was it done purely for eugenics? Because in China, they have a problem. They have a problem with the aging population.

0: population requiring more health services. And of course, there they don't have to worry about, oh, I don't know, public opinion or popularity. But how do you get these old people to kick the bucket sooner? And they're, you know, living in hospice and these kind of things, hanging on. And this is the eugenics of 2021. Is the eugenics of a world where medicine is making us live longer, and the eugenicists want us to kick the bucket sooner. And that's where the comorbidities of COVID-19 lead me. I think this is much more insidious than just a profit-making motive. I think that was a happy accident that the pharmaceutical people said, huh, well, like extending people's lives, we could profit off of this. And the federal government was like, listen, we'll just pay you for it. And even better, it's a win-win. So I think it was insidious at the start with a happy accident of some money made for some crony capitalists. What do you think about that theory, Joel?
1: Well, that's all part of the public health scam. And I agree with you in the sense that there are people that look at Bill Gates and other people that want to promote eugenics, but in an indirect way, they're going, oh, we're gonna give all these different injections to African nations because we want to improve their health.
0: Oh yeah, absolutely. And by improve, well, define improve, I guess is what the question would have to be there, if I was a lawyer, and I've been around enough of them to know what they would ask. Joel, I appreciate that, but that's the key in this. And public health is another thing. We can get into that. Let me do the first things here so you know what we're talking about. Bill Gates' diaries were released by Rand Paul late Sunday, and if you go through them, you start to find out all sorts of things, like the task force running the coronavirus response knew that it was a lab leak. But Tony Fauci himself, surprising to none, pretty interested in his own popularity. April 7th, 2020, Fauci writes, "Press still hot and heavy about me. Multiple stories per day, directly or indirectly involving me." President Trump is going to meet with both Benjamin Netanyahu and Volodymyr Zelensky today at the White House as they're in town for the funeral ceremonies for Lindsey Graham. Meanwhile, an Iran-linked media outlet, the Tasnim News Agency, which we actually had a story from yesterday as well, apparently the press agents for the Islamic Revolutionary Guard Corps have issued a video in which they detail how they would attack Melania and Barron Trump as they wild their way around New York City. Mediators, meanwhile, report that they've achieved progress in getting the United States and Iran back to negotiating. President Trump, meanwhile, said he is having good talks, so we'll see what happens, he told reporters on Air Force One. The Department of Justice has asked the Supreme Court to clear the way for the president's executive order that could stop mail-in voting if states don't provide a list of registered voters to the Department of Justice. Cracker Barrel's embattled CEO Julie Masino is going to step down on October 9th, a little bit more than a year after the controversial branding change that took the cracker away from the barrel, or some such there. And a federal judge tossed out a lawsuit Monday from an interfaith group that challenged President Trump's Religious Liberty Commission.
2: Every state is home to significant historic sites that tell the American story. 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From Mount Vernon to Independence Hall to Gettysburg and more, Americans deserve transparency, and sites that steward our history faithfully deserve our gratitude. The Heritage Guide to Historic Sites invites every American to rediscover the places and stories that define our nation. 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
16: No

0: scary thing if you've never bought a physical gold and silver before, the gold bullion. You know, we make it pretty easy to do that, and we can answer any questions that you have, any concerns that you have about, you know, what should I buy, what's the best thing for me. 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So we can discuss that and go over you know, what's best for you and your portfolio. And today you're getting a little bit of a discount here on gold and silver. Gold is currently down a little bit over 1%, down $56, holding above 4,000 so far at $4,018 today. Silver is down 2% to $57.16. I think maybe I'm putting a little bit of curse on silver. Every time it gets close to 60, I get excited, and then it pulls back a little bit. So take advantage of these discounts while they last.
1: Be careful. They'll start calling upon you for violating the emoluments clause, because apparently that's every time President Trump does anything, they're like, oh, go check Kalshi or Polymarket and see if he's betting on this stuff. Yeah, so, yeah, but that's the mania about it. But that's why you guys are so great, because you get to know these people, and that's where trust is grown essentially and holistically, is in knowledge of one another and familiarity. And so we appreciate what you do for the folks all the time. James, you have a great morning, sir.
0: Thanks, Joe. You too.
1: 434, by the way, is how you call them. 434-979-2646. That's 434-979-COIN. Government fame. One of the problems with being a technocrat is often you toil away in anonymity. Nobody knows the great things that you've done. Nobody knows all the people's lives you've shortened. I mean, all the suffering you've alleviated by helping them into hospice. Nobody knows the trouble you've seen. Nobody acknowledges you. Why you even get home, and if you have a spouse, they're on your case almost immediately for what did you do all day? I was here with the kids, and they were screaming, and then the bus was late, and you were just at your desk inside one of those gray buildings in Washington, moving paper from one inbox to the other, per se. Well, it's got to be done. These are legal documents, and at some point somebody might issue a Freedom of Information Act request for them. And unless you're the head of the Environmental Protection Agency, it's frowned on if you create false email accounts to hide your activity. This is one of the reasons, and go back half of an hour to our discussion of Elaine Luria, and she's not the only one. I mean, the Lieutenant Governor of Hawaii, all these folks who fall into the corrupt, Gavin Newsom, Tim Walz, caught with their hand in the cookie jar. Because we gave them the cookie jar. We are the parents, and we gave the children the cookie jar and then got mad because we keep catching them with their hands in the cookie jar, yet we leave the cookie jar on the floor of the living room while Pokemon is on, or whatever it is kids watch these days, on Twilight, whatever the little ones are watching on TV. Let's take the cookie jar and put it out of their reach. Yes, would I love a more moral society where grift like this is not possible, both profit-making and otherwise? But remember, so you're an anonymous wonk inside of a gray edifice of a bureaucracy, and all of a sudden a K Street, what would the right word be? K Street lobbyist doesn't seem shyster. Anyway, K Street shows up and says, let me buy you lunch. And you go out to lunch with K Street, and you know, and he spends more on lunch than you spend on your groceries for the week. And he's telling you how impressed he and all of the other people at his organization are at the way you do what you do, and they could use a guy like you to help them convince the director to change directions in some of the policies so that, you know, everyone could win. Oh, I'm so popular. And then maybe you go back out to lunch. Maybe there's a polo match at somebody's big home in Northern Virginia. You see how it works?
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1: 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Strong storms battering parts of the Midwest, including Menasha, Wisconsin.
2: I just wanted some rain, Lord, not this.
3: It was intense. A lot of noise.
1: Their town taking a direct hit by a tornado, at least four more touching down in Illinois. Southern Japan rattled by a 7.1 magnitude earthquake. Japanese broadcaster NHK saying there are injuries at a shopping mall where the roof collapsed. It's been 5 months since the president first ordered attacks on Iran. For now, the latest pause in fighting holding. Javed Ali is a former senior director of counterterrorism at the National Security Council.
4: We're looking at the potential for perhaps a diplomatic breakthrough. But again, if talks break down, if the Iranians start to try to impose costs on the U.S., then we're going to go back to the fighting we've seen the past couple of weeks.
1: President Trump welcomes Israel's prime minister and Ukraine's president to Washington today. This afternoon, he will attend the funeral for Senator Lindsey Graham. This is ABC News.
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0: You know, it's amazing to see.
1: Government can, cause they mix it up with lies and make it all this good.
0: If you do, you know, your Dr. House best and try to eliminate all the things that could be an allergen or a pathogen, it could be either, and you start to go back to Hamilton's idea of implied powers, and then you take that through the end of the Civil War and the development of the federal government being the answer to the problem. You can figure out who put the cookie jar on the floor with the kids. And once you've figured out who put the cookie jar on the floor with the kids, you might have a better shot at figuring out where to get it out of their reach. We talk about the Convention of States project and this particular Article 5 convention that, if you go to conventionofstates.com, is trying to take a lot of the cookie jars away from the children on the floor to rein in the size and scope of each annual budget, forcing it to come into line, not allowing it to go up by any more than GDP, clawing back fiscal responsibility so that our dollars become more valuable, therefore we need fewer of them to buy things. But you can do this with anything, because what we discovered, Mark Meckler and Nancy Koenig and all the folks, me and Mark Levin and Rick Santorum, all of us out here hawking the Convention of States, realize we're asking politicians to willfully give up power. And the last batch of those people who willfully gave up power were the ones we just celebrated the 250th anniversary of. So we're going to have to come into the playroom and, over the shrieks and cries and tantrums, take the cookie jar away. Because politicians like Elaine Luria and Gavin Newsom and Nancy Pelosi and all these folks who grift off of the government system, they're the elected ones. Then you've got the Tony Faucis, who, if he had been smart, could have just remained an anonymous wonk, another cog in the machine. But no, he started to like the footlights. You read these diary entries. Oh, the press is covering me a lot. Look at all these stories about me. And that's one of our human weaknesses, isn't it? That's one of our vices. And so in exchange for that fame, he's selling out to, is it Big Pharma or is it Big Eugenics or both? Like I said to Joel, I think it was Big Eugenics, Big Population Control, because I believe Tony is one of those. Tony, take the shot, leave the cannolis, Fauci. Tony believes there's too many consumers. They're excess eaters, I think is what the technocrats call it when they're not thinking they're being recorded. But regardless of where the corruption is, the corruption begins not because the Constitution is failing, because, boys and girls, there are a marshaled horde of Visigoths ready to storm our city on the hill and turn it into something unrecognizable, some fascist, a real fascist regime of dictators and punishment camps and what do they call it, re-education facilities, and all those things will come because we will have been gaslit into believing that all of this corruption is because of the Constitution, not in spite of it. Because we allowed Hamilton to do his implied powers bit, we've been watching generation after generation, rather than saying, we pledge our lives, our fortunes, our sacred honor, they say, where do I sign up to get a little extra power and a little extra fortune? Got a bunch of folks on the line here. Let me get to you, 434-882-4217. Good morning. You're on the air with Joe first thing this morning. Who's this?
2: This is Matt.
0: Sir.
2: I've been kind of following this Fauci business. It reminds me of Sally Field's embarrassing and cringe-inducing speech at the Oscars when she finally got one, where she stood up there and said, you people really do love me.
0: Yes, you like me. You like me. There are chapters like that in Tony's book. Hang on one second. We had line two. Let me see if let me just get line two on hold here. Good morning. Who's this?
3: Andy.
0: Andy. Hang on the line. I got Matt on the line ahead of you. So just let me finish up with Matt there. Yes, I felt that way about these book excerpts, which I understand. Rand Paul is out to tell a story. Does this have anything to do with COVID? I think it does, because it speaks to why Tony was so easily corrupted. He got a little taste of notoriety during HIV, and then it was a long time in the bureaucrat's desert before COVID along.
2: But I have seen this where people, they went in this business of notoriety and fame, and all of a sudden it becomes a very heady brew for them.
0: Oh, sure.
2: They just they get intoxicated on it. Mm-hmm. And all of a sudden they can't live without it.
0: Sure, just like any other addict.
2: But I will agree with the euthanasia theory here. Although I think a big part of it came from China, in that China has a rapidly aging population.
0: Mm-hmm.
2: And I think to somebody like Xi, he understands this to be a liability. But the Chinese, as a people, revere the elderly.
0: Yes. Yes, they do.
2: So he can't just round them up and shoot them like he's trying to do with the Uyghurs.
0: That would be impolitic, wouldn't it?
2: It would be, but if he comes up with a virus, and a virus he can blame on the Americans.
0: Even better.
2: Even better. And then he kind of, the plan is to release it into the population, let the old people die, and then Xi can stand tearfully at their funeral and say, oh, this is a terrible tragedy, all the time thinking to himself, good, I've got that burden off my economy.
0: Right, and yet we can still bear honor to our fallen, elders, and it's a great point about why they would need to come up with some backhanded way to get rid of the excess population, which, interestingly enough, China still wants to have the dominant population, and they understand, they've understood genetics longer than pretty much anyone when it comes to interbreeding.
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0: to the outskirts of Madrid, firefighters wrestling with massive infernos as temperatures soar. At least one person dead amid Spain's largest outbreak of fires in recent history. The fire is forcing one of Europe's biggest evacuations since World War II.
1: Hundreds of thousands evacuated their homes. Kentucky Fried Chicken lovers have a rare opportunity today to buy a little piece of history in Louisville, Kentucky. ABC's Peter Haralambo says dozens of items belonging to Colonel Harlan David Sanders are up for auction.
2: Colonel Sanders has been the face of the fast food giant for decades.
3: Hey, look at there. Didn't I tell you it was finger-licking good?
2: And now the public has a chance to buy a piece of his fried chicken empire. Among the items for sale include some of the pressure cookers Sanders used to refine his frying technique, his iconic bow tie and suspenders, the butcher block and stove from his kitchen, and a planner believed to contain a list of his secret 11 herbs and spices. The auction is set to begin Tuesday evening, and online bidding has already begun. Peter Haralambos, ABC News.
1: Johnson & Johnson now says it has agreed to pay an estimated $5.5 billion to settle tens of thousands of lawsuits connected to its talc products. The claims say talc led to cases of ovarian cancer. The company stopped using it 6 years ago. Sherry Preston, ABC News.
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6: North Idaho weather.
7: This evening, a widespread haze with some mild wind gusts. Otherwise, clear skies will lows drop to 59. A continued smoky haze today, along with sunny skies and temperatures heating up near 87.
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8: ABC News, I'm Sherry Preston. The sun coming up on a mess for a lot of people after storms blasted part of the Midwest.
9: I headed down to the basement with my kitty. And when I come up, it's like a war zone
8: that
9: here.
8: That person in Wisconsin after a reported tornado near Appleton. Several more touching down in Illinois. The Northeast could deal with flooding later today. President Trump this morning meets with the president of Ukraine and then the prime minister of Israel 5 months to the day after the start of the war with Iran. Last year, Brian Koberger stood before a judge admitting that he stabbed four University of Idaho students to death.
10: Are you pleading guilty freely and voluntarily?
11: Yes.
8: But now he claims that confession was coerced. He's trying to withdraw the plea and go to trial. French officials ordering the evacuations of another 4,000 people from tourist sites along the Atlantic coast with wildfires closing in. Damage and injuries reported in Japan after a strong 7.1 magnitude quake. This is ABC News.

0: at Three Mile Island is far greater than the number of things that went wrong at Chernobyl. Yet, after decades of watching and monitoring, nothing happened. I mean, they closed the reactor and it's never reopened, but there were no spikes in any health issues in that area. But because of bad oversight and slipshod manufacture, a simple electrical switch fault created the meltdown that led to the sarcophagus in Pripyat. But we can be afraid of it.
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0: cities like Springfield, home to many who have fled violence and poverty in Haiti.
1: We've seen Springfield really come back in the last few years. One of the reasons they've come back is because of the Haitians who came there to work. They filled jobs that were not being filled. They've opened businesses. They've bought homes and rehabbed them. They've been a real force for good in the community.
0: LeBron James joining the Philadelphia 76ers, but ESPN is reporting he will be residing in New York City and keeping his apartment there during the NBA season. They say he'll commute daily from the city to Philadelphia, possibly using a helicopter. The drive from New York to Philly is usually about 2 hours, depending on traffic. Sherry Preston, ABC News.
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8: Our hazy skyline is wearing out its welcome. Becoming sunny today with a high near 87. Mostly clear tonight, low around 57. Tomorrow sunny, high a little cooler, about 86. And Wednesday night mostly clear, lows mid-50s.
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11: For you, from Joe Thomas, it's First Thing Today.

Thank you for letting me be of service to you this morning. I want to be your Joe. Play along in our sandbox, 434-882-4217. Or not. If this radio program was a trophy, then everybody gets a trophy. Hey, I want to say thank you to Scott in Virginia Beach, of all the places in all of Christendom that you can hear this program, I figured it would be somebody in Virginia Beach that would be able to X-check me on the first small modular nuclear reactor in something that was built to get shot at, the USS Nautilus, 1954. So thank you for that. I had a feeling it was the 50s, but I figured I'd err on the side of caution and say the 60s, as we built out our nuclear naval arsenal there, and the aircraft carriers, the submarines, the idea, because it's really just Chernobyl. And the fact that we were club-footed about handling what was going on at Three Mile Island. We didn't deliver on Three Mile Island. And then Fukushima happened. You know what the weird thing about Fukushima is? Fukushima is a lot like Deepwater Horizon. At the moment, horrific. Oh, my God. Oh, my God. Then, where are we now? Are we still covering? Where are the... And it's not saying it's not without peril. Everything is with peril. Burning natural gas to boil water and turn turbines. By the way, another great Scotsman of history, Mr. Watt. Boil water, spin turbine with steam. Find me a new.

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0: Our hazy skyline is wearing out its welcome. Becoming sunny today with a high near 87, mostly clear tonight, low around 57.

0: Tomorrow sunny, high a little cooler, about 86, and Wednesday night mostly clear, lows mid-50s.
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1: Thank you for letting us be of service to you. I think we need to, you know, I'm old enough to remember when defrag was a thing. I'm told that solid state drives in memory. Let me begin. We don't need to defrag anymore, but something's logy and slogy and

0: doing
1: Yeah, the
0: something?
1: way they get away with it is where you would have a reasonable expectation of privacy, right? And so it's kind of like implied powers or the Commerce Clause. I get it. And the courts, and we have, a decent bench at the highest level right now, but I think the courts are going to let that sort of thing stand if it ever gets to them, because you don't have an expectation of privacy when you're out driving down the road. I hate the things, and I don't use the H word very often, but within a constitutional context, probably they are permissible. I just think that the founders were so brilliant and they missed so little, but it is difficult when you're sort of peering into the future, which I believe they had to do, particularly when they drafted the Bill of Rights.
0: That's why there's so much ambiguity in it.
1: And anticipate the technological world in which we live. So,
0: Well, in a world where
1: and by the way, I'm the data center stuff drives me absolutely bonkers too. However, comma, and this is the part that nobody wants to hear me say, from a national security perspective, it's like the space race. We definitely need to have these data centers. Where I when I got off the plane at Dulles, I ended up meeting a friend and going over to what the heck is that place in Loudoun County, if you said it, but one of the little towns, and it's not even a little town, one of the places in Loudoun, and I'm like, are these all data centers? You get off the spur and it's data center, data center, data center, data center, data center, and they want to drop a 765 kilovolt line through the middle of ruralmost Virginia and run it all the way up towards Loudoun, not all the way there, but right up to it from Lynchburg, where they're going to build the first small modular reactor, God willing, in Virginia. And then, there are people looking to build small modular reactors along that line. You know why? Because the solar won't fill the line. And it's all because of data centers. So
0: Well, but it's also because
1: anyway,
0: of the One
1: I
0: Virginia.
1: digress.
0: It's the Clean Virginia 2030. Let's close the electric
1: Well,
0: plants.
1: that's it, right? They could just put the SMR in Loudoun and not pave over
0: Oh,
1: and not
0: not
1: clear
0: that.
1: cut.
0: Oh,
1: Yeah,
0: my gosh.
1: right. That's the beauty of the SMR, is it's modular, so you can co-locate it with the demand, but the people in Northern Virginia won't do that,
0: No, and President Trump, though, said now he wants the data centers to build their own electric plants. I think he just opened the door to a billion
1: Well, they ought to
0: new
1: be building
0: electric
1: data
0: plants.
1: centers. They ought to be. Look, I can't. There's stuff I can't talk about.
0: I won't wait.
1: But they ought to be building data centers on the other side of the Blue Ridge, the other side of the Rockies, and more than 200 miles from the Gulf of Mexico. So the data centers really should be internal and low population density areas. That's just, for multiple reasons. So sorry if you live in Nebraska, but y'all might be the ones losing cornfields if you do this right.
0: Tom Garrett getting a lot of clicks in flyover country this morning. Tom drops bombs on YouTube, and it's Del Tom Garrett or Delegate Tom Garrett on Facebook.
1: You got it.
0: All right.
1: Super grateful for the opportunity to be
0: Always.
1: on, and yeah, we'll try to keep it interesting.
0: Welcome back to the States. There, I'm going to play some Beatles for you. 434-882-4217 to your thoughts as well on this. And this is the joy of reality versus narrative. If I was one of the apparatchiks that has to tell you that the Whopper is a better sandwich than the Big Mac, without ever engaging into, well, I mean, it's got a different flavor, or Coke or Pepsi. Coke or Pepsi, believe it or not, are not the same beverage. And if you taste them, they taste different. And you can be honest about it, or you can be paid for by one of the distributors and not.
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6: ABC News, I'm Sherry Preston. Two different wars, both on the agenda at the White House this morning. First, President Trump meets with Ukrainian President Volodymyr Zelensky. Then, 5 months to the day since the president launched the war with Iran, President Trump meets with Israeli Prime Minister Benjamin Netanyahu. Washington also says goodbye today to a longtime senator.
7: Today, the late Senator Lindsey Graham, who pushed for war against Iran, returns to the Capitol one last time, where he'll be recognized with a special ceremony in the rotunda, followed by a funeral at the National Cathedral. President Trump will be among the speakers.
6: ABC's Karen Waugh in D.C. Hundreds of thousands of people already evacuated in France and Spain as wildfires burn, and now another 4,000

0: Evacuations have been ordered in tourist areas along France's Atlantic coast. Some serious damage in parts of Wisconsin and Illinois after tornadoes touched down. Over 350,000 power outages across four states. This is ABC News.
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0: helpless.
1: I'm loving this.
2: But think about it, Joe. Think about it. Pete Hegseth, you put a Robert Conrad outfit on Pete Hegseth. He's James West.
3: Okay.
2: And all right. I figure Marco Rubio wears all the hats. He's got to be Artemis Gordon. They just need a private train car so they can go around the country trying to thwart Megalito, Anthony Fauci, Loveless.
4: See, I would have I would have cast Rand Paul as Artemis Gordon.
2: He needs a part, but I couldn't make him fit.
4: Okay, all right, good enough.
2: He does. He deserves a part in this, and I ain't figured out where that is.
4: Okay.
2: So here's the thing. The question I keep asking myself, all this is coming out now, stuff that you and I intuitively knew.
4: Right.
2: We now know.
4: Pattern recognition.
2: Yes. How vigorously will the left defend Anthony Fauci? Now, they owe no greater debt to anyone that I can think of. He did profit greatly from his COVID lies, but how much more so did they, because they got the auto pen for 4 years?
4: Sure, and a convincement of, I mean, I still see people, Clark, absolutely by themselves, not within 6 miles of somebody, never mind 6 feet, walking along the side of an empty road with a woke mask on. I mean, so their infection to the community is big.
2: You know what the ultimate value of the mask was, Joe? And a lot of things there. But I think the ultimate value of it was compliance polling data in real time.
4: Sure, sure.
2: I mean, you could look and see which sheep were going to go where the dog told them.
4: Hey, I will, for those who are habitual users of this program, as a matter of fact, I have one on my shelf somewhere behind me as a reminder. When the science I had been exposed to said that I could give you COVID by my droplets, I think was the word that they used, by my spittle, we started a campaign of say it, don't spray it. Which I thought was a fun, you know, rehashing of an old expression we had when I was a kid. But, you know, it had a more dire connotation. And we had station logo woke masks, nice material, stretchy, not necessarily medical grade, but I figured it was going to, you know, fit into the say it, don't spray it campaign. And then we started to find out that was bovine excrement.
2: Yes. So, I just, you know, they do not have a really good history of doing things out of just loyalty.
4: No.
2: It's all about what have you done for me lately?
4: Ask Vince Foster.
2: Yes. Useful idiots are useful until they're not useful, and then they're just idiots. Time to get rid of them. Oh.
4: I think they cut them loose. I think they let them swing over this.
2: I think they probably will. I think the only thing that might be in his favor is how much dirt he could have on planning and collusion.
4: So that might be the thing to watch for. So if they all circle their wagons in defense of Dr. Tony, take the shot, leave the cannolis, Fauci, then you know he's got names and he's ready to name names. If they send him to his orange jumpsuit.
2: Yes, I mean, he can give names and dates and meetings where with administrations, intel agencies, media entities, he coordinated things. Then they'll defend him. Otherwise, like you say, I think they just let him swing because I don't see what he can do for them at this point positively.
4: Right.
2: I mean, does he
4: get a state funeral? Does he get to lay in state like Lindsey Graham?
2: Ooh, and what if he had a heart attack? Oh. Right,
4: you know, I mean, things happen. He's an older man. He's, you know.
2: What if a muggy went wrong?
4: That sounds a little too Philadelphia 2016 for my taste, but okay. I mean, sometimes you just got to repeat. Anyway, good stuff, Dr. Clark. Always well thought out. You have a good morning. Now I'm going to go want to go watch that again. The Robert
2: Think
4: Conrad
2: about Pete
4: one.
2: Hedgeseth. Think about Pete Hedgeseth in the waistcoat. Yeah, there he is.
0: Hi, I'm Mark Falter with the Financial Fitness Show. Have you been keeping up on the big, beautiful bill? If you are over the age of 60, everything you thought you knew about taxes and tax preparation has just done a big shift. 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
8: On the PNW Ag Network, I'm Michael McDonald. Washington raspberry growers facing mounting financial challenges from lower-priced imports, rising labor costs, and overtime regulations, according to the Washington Red Raspberry Commission. More than 90% of U.S. frozen raspberries are produced near Linden, but growers now struggling to compete with imports out of Mexico that can cost up to 40% less. Industry leaders seeking solutions as part of the upcoming U.S.-Mexico-Canada agreement review. A new study from S&P Global Energy says expanded biofuel demand could provide a major boost to U.S. agriculture while strengthening rural economies and improving food and energy security. The report commissioned by U.S. Farmers and Ranchers in Action warns slowing population growth, stagnant food demand, and declining gasoline use could significantly reduce grain demand in the future. Researchers estimate U.S. corn acreage could fall by nearly one-third by 2050 if ethanol blend rates remain unchanged. The study projects global biofuel production could triple by 2050 under a high-growth scenario. Stronger biofuel markets would support farm income, encourage adoption of new technology, and keep U.S. corn acreage near current levels. And statewide fire restrictions remain in effect for all Bureau of Land Management public lands in Oregon, Washington, as fire danger is very high across the PNW. Visitors are encouraged to check local restrictions before heading outdoors, as rules vary by location. Obviously, fireworks, exploding targets, tracer ammunition, sky lanterns, all prohibited on all BLM lands. Fire officials also encourage residents to prepare for wildfire season by creating defensible space around your home and assembling emergency go bags and have evacuation plans. For more on current restrictions and closures, head to pnwag.net. This is the PNW Ag Network. 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That's smart control with killer results. 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

0: Patrol seizing 445,000 items from soccer balls to umbrellas and T-shirts during the counterfeit FIFA-related merchandise raids that were sold during the World Cup. The most commonly counterfeited item, Messi's jersey. Sherry Preston, ABC News.
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5: North Idaho weather.
6: Area fires contributing to hazy skies. Becoming sunny today with a high near 87. Mostly clear tonight, low around 57. Tomorrow sunny, high a little cooler, about 86. And Wednesday night mostly clear, lows mid-50s.
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1: Cancel your vacation. Good morning, I'm Gordon Deal, along with Nicole Murray, on this Tuesday, July 28th. Glad you could be with us. Here's what we have for you this hour.
2: President Trump is calling on Senate Republicans to delay their summer recess until they pass his voting bill.
1: Encouraging signs of diplomacy for the U.S. and Iran, with each side taking a break from attacks for three straight days.
2: More than a quarter million customers without power in the Midwest after severe storms, which included a tornado in Wisconsin.
1: And why it's time to bring back corporate retreats.
3: Well, I think we're just in this moment where a lot of workers are feeling lonely on the job. This is partly because of the remote and hybrid thing, but also, you know, we're just not doing as many after-work activities like happy hours. And I would argue that that's kind of a bummer, right?
1: Callum Borchers at the Wall Street Journal on designing retreats like a kid's birthday party so nobody gets lonely or drunk. It's now been 3 days since the U.S. and Iran have carried out attacks on each other, a window that reportedly has helped diplomacy in resolving the most pressing issue of their conflict, restarting shipping through the Strait of Hormuz. The Associated Press reports that mediators led by Qatar and Pakistan were working to bridge the gap between Washington and Tehran to return to an interim ceasefire deal that had collapsed after exchanges of fire. President Trump on Air Force One was asked about reports of dwindling stockpiles of weaponry.
4: We have a lot of the mid-level stuff, too. I mean, more than we could ever use, no matter what. But we have a lot. I'd like to have more, to be honest. But so much was given to Ukraine by Biden.
1: Iran and Oman huddled throughout the weekend and into yesterday to hammer out an arrangement for ships to safely pass through the critical waterway. The Wall Street Journal says Iran and Oman were still far apart on some issues, including whether to charge fees for transit. But both sides said there was progress for the first time since their most recent exchanges of fire. President Trump wants Senate Majority Leader John Thune to keep the upper chamber in session until Senate Republicans pass his voting restrictions bill. They're due to begin summer recess on August 7th. He made the demand in a post on Truth Social. The bill would require proof of citizenship and voter identification to vote in federal elections, while dramatically scaling back mail-in voting ahead of the 2026 midterms. Thune wouldn't rule out canceling the Senate recess, but suggested he would only do so if there's a realistic path to pass the Save America Act.
5: The Democrats, this is something that they're salivating over the opportunity to have as a talking filibuster. So that isn't the best path in my view. And frankly, I don't think we probably have the votes in the Senate among Republicans even to get on a talking filibuster. But I do think we have a possibility through budget reconciliation.
1: Separately, the Trump administration

0: Yesterday asked the Supreme Court to allow federal agencies to implement an executive order that would restrict mail-in ballots and create lists of people deemed eligible to vote ahead of the November midterms. Should Americans vote with full confidence about safety and security in the November midterm elections? We asked that of our next guest, Charles Stewart, political science professor at the Massachusetts Institute of Technology and director of the MIT Election Data and Science Lab. Charles, how do you process arguments from each side?
1: Yeah, I process it in a couple ways. One is I understand why people have those attitudes. Like everything else in politics these days, a lot of attitudes about election integrity, election administration are partisan coded. And so that's part of it. The other part is just someone who, studies election administration a lot, observes it a lot, talks to election administrators a lot. And I can talk for a long, long time about the various ways in which elections are secured, and that the empirics are such that election fraud is very rare, and even more rarely affects the outcomes of elections.
0: Yeah. All right. So, devil's advocate, I'd say there's still issues allegedly in Maricopa County, Arizona, and aha, look what just happened in New Jersey. To that, you'd say what?
1: Well, those are two things. I mean, Maricopa County, there's been a lot of things said about Maricopa County, against which there have been countless hand audits of all sorts of procedures and outcomes in Maricopa County, and no one has found anything. In the case of New Jersey, I mean, I think New Jersey is an interesting case where there were non-citizens put on the voter rolls through the Department of Motor Vehicles. It's actually not clear how many actual non-citizens were put on the voter rolls, but it was clear that there was an error in transmitting data, and so there was the possibility that several hundred, if not several thousand, non-citizens were put on the rolls, and that some of them voted. We will find out in the next few weeks, I hope, how many of those people were actually non-citizens, both when they registered and when they voted. I think it's important to note that in the context of 7 million registered voters in New Jersey, we are talking about less than something like 0.001% of people who are on the voter rolls. Does it excuse the errors that were made? And I think there were some mistakes in the follow-up in New Jersey, but again, nothing that would have affected the outcomes. I think, and in fact, the errors were caught and they're being addressed.
0: We're speaking with Charles Stewart, political science professor at the Massachusetts Institute of Technology, also director of the MIT Election Data and Science Lab. So come November, do you have full confidence that things are on the up and up when it comes to elections?
1: Well, I do, and you don't have to trust me. I mean, if you do have doubts, state and local officials have ways that voters can verify. They can watch logic and accuracy testing of the voting machines. In many states, they can actually observe the voting and observe the counting and observe the procedures. You can take a look at the voting rolls and you can check them out for yourselves. So citizens do have a role in, kind of trust but verify.
0: How do you do that, by the way? I wasn't aware of that. What could I as a citizen do? On electric, I could stand there and watch the processor unfold. What do you mean, check voting rolls? How would I do that?
1: Well, so there are many things here. With respect, the easiest thing to do, the most direct thing to do, is to call your local election office and say, "I want to observe what happens when you prepare your voting machines to vote." For instance, it's called logic and accuracy testing, and as a general matter, that's open to the public. So that's one thing. The second thing, and I don't know, for instance, in New Jersey, states have different laws, but all states have some law that allows observers to observe the process.
0: Thanks, Charles. Charles Stewart, political science professor at MIT. 14 minutes now after the hour on This Morning, America's First News.
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0: don't take sides. We deliver the information you need to start your day. 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
1: Thanks for being with us. Police in Seattle now say at least three people were involved in a gunfight that killed three and wounded as many as five others Sunday evening at an annual food festival. A 15-year-old was detained and charged with three counts of first-degree assault. A toddler was among the injured, sustaining wounds that were not life-threatening. Seattle Mayor Katie Wilson.
2: Police continue to look for a third possible suspect. And please, we're still seeking more information. So if you have information, call the tip line.
1: In court documents, investigators said there were at least two other people involved in the likely gang-related gunfight, a 19-year-old man who died at the scene, and another person whose identity is unknown. Among the dead is 44-year-old Carlos Villaba, father of three, who died at the scene, and 56-year-old Ashley Whitehead, a mother of two adult daughters. She had just moved to Washington a year ago from Alabama. She died in surgery following the shooting. Vendors were allowed to return to the campus yesterday to collect their equipment. This portion of the program is brought to you by Incogni. 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Here's Nicole Murray.
0: And now, the three big things you need to know. Number one.
3: Discussions over the Strait of Hormuz continue as Iran's foreign ministry said it has held talks with its Omani counterparts. President Trump speaking aboard Air Force One.
4: I have a lot of patience. I have plenty of time. Plenty of time. Their whole shoreline's wiped out. The Strait is in very good shape. And we're talking right now. You know, they wanted to talk.
3: The U.S. said it is keeping tabs on progress of the discussions in the Middle East.
0: Number two.
3: President Trump is demanding that Senate lawmakers not break for summer recess until Republicans pass his voting restrictions bill. Florida Republican Senator Rick Scott on ABC News.
5: My mom wouldn't let us go out on the weekend until we got, you know, clean the house. It's the sort of same thing here. We know, number one, people all across the country, Republicans, Democrats, Independents, want secure elections. So we've got to do everything we can to get the Save America Act passed. We've got to have voter ID to vote.
3: Also, the Trump administration is asking the Supreme Court to allow federal agencies to implement an executive order that would restrict mail-in ballots.
0: Number three.
3: The man convicted of murdering four University of Idaho students is asking a court to let him withdraw his guilty plea and go to trial. ABC News legal analyst Brian Buckmeyer explains the uphill battle ahead for Brian Koberger.
6: The criminal justice system loves finality. And so making this argument, unless there's something very bizarre and very strange, I don't see Brian Koberger taking back or being able to take back this plea.
3: Koberger is claiming his attorneys manipulated him into making the deal. A tornado has struck northeastern Wisconsin, knocking out power for more than 50,000 customers. Kathy Zink lives in Menasha.
7: I headed down to the basement with my kitty. And when I come up, it's like a war zone here.
3: Officials say there were no reports of fatalities or injuries as of yesterday evening. TSA has a reminder for travelers amid the busy season. A personal hammock is allowed through security checkpoints.
1: Oh.
3: Yeah, just, you know, a little fun fact.
1: Who knew?
3: Yeah, because they're saying all the seats and stuff throughout the airport super busy. So you'll see people tie up.
1: Oh.
3: And like, it's just about finding a place to rest in between and before
1: in the
3: flights.
1: Airport.
3: Yeah. Yeah.
1: That's how crowded things are these days. You got to bring your own hammock.
3: Yeah.
1: To hang out in the airport.
3: Which is a pain because then you got to carry it with you your whole trip, though.
1: Yeah, you got to fold it up properly the whole bit. Thanks, Nicole. 22 minutes now after the hour.
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2: North Idaho weather.
3: Area fires contributing to hazy skies. Becoming sunny today with a high near 87. Mostly clear tonight, low around 57. Tomorrow sunny, high a little cooler, about 86. And Wednesday night mostly clear, lows mid-50s.
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0: Live with us, about 3 out of 4 Americans lack the wealth needed to prosper in today's economy. That's according to a new benchmark analysis from Vanessa Wong, personal finance reporter at MarketWatch. Vanessa, what are we learning?
1: So anyone who follows personal finance content online often will run into these videos about how important it is to reach your first $100,000 invested. It's this benchmark at which maybe you'll see your assets compounding at a rate that will feel really meaningful and will be doing a lot more work for you than you can contribute in yourself into your savings or your investment accounts. And I almost feel bad saying this because reaching this six-figure milestone is obviously very wonderful and important, and you can't get to the next milestone without crossing 100 grand first, but it's not what it used to be. And so what I mean by that is that this milestone was popularized in the 1990s by Berkshire Hathaway's Charlie Munger, and he was saying you have to get to the first 100 grand, and after that you can ease off the gas a little bit, which, you know, for many people that means maybe easing your savings rate a little bit so you have, you know, don't have to invest as aggressively to build your wealth. The thing is, that was a long time ago, right? Mm-hmm. So, if you think about what $100,000 meant, like 3 decades ago, it was about 2.5 times the median household income of 40 grand. And by 2024, having 2.5 times your income invested meant not having 100 grand saved, but $210,000 saved. So it's just a matter of inflation, right? Like, what is the milestone at which, like, it will grow to a meaningful amount to, like, support the quality of life that you need to build wealth that's meaningful in today's dollars? And so I think the next question was, well, if it's not 100 grand now, then what is it?
0: Yeah.
1: And I think for a lot of folks who are perhaps new grads looking for some sort of like benchmark about where, you know, what should I aim for? And these are not like, it doesn't have to be the bottom line of what your goals are, but I think it's useful to have something to set your sights on so you know what the target should be, you know, ish.
0: We're speaking with Vanessa Wong, personal finance reporter at MarketWatch. The story is called For Young Investors, $100,000 was once the gateway to wealth. Today, it's double that. I could see, too, it's easy to feel defeated, right, when you hear these numbers and realize you're not there. What do you do? Just save something, right? Automate saving somehow.
1: Right, exactly. So let's say you want to have, let's start with that old threshold, right? Like $100,000. To reach $100,000, you'd have to invest about $500 a month for 10 years. As we established, that might not take you as far as you want. If you want to reach $250,000 in 10 years, households would need to invest about $1,000 a month, right? So if you're a two-income household, that would still be about $500 per month per worker if you're both working. There's another threshold, but it's kind of almost too aspirational for households in their 30s. But another financial planner said that many households, once they cross the $500,000 threshold, then they really feel like they can ease off the gas, as Charlie Munger was saying.
0: Thanks, Vanessa. Vanessa Wong, personal finance reporter at MarketWatch. 30 minutes now after the hour on This Morning, America's First News.

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1: To North Idaho Radio Sports Minutes, Seattle Mariners start up their Dodgers series tonight at 7:10. Spokane Baseball Indians spend the rest of July on the road in Vancouver. Turn to football. Philadelphia Eagles head coach Nick Sirianni is headed into his sixth season leading the team, so he thought he needed to freshen up his speeches during training camp. Decided to head over to ChatGPT, might have the answer for him. He asked the AI to give him a great, relentless effort, true sports story. Directed him to Anthony Robles, an ASU wrestler born with one leg, won a national championship in 2011. Sirianni plans to use that story during training camp to tell an old message with a new technique, I guess. He's not going to have to wait very long because players report to camp today. They start practicing tomorrow. In soccer, Lionel Messi amazed fans with his level play at 39 years old in the World Cup, but he's got a long way to go to match Kazuyoshi Miura. Miura is the world's oldest soccer pro at 59 years old and is playing in his 42nd professional season. That's sports, North Idaho Radio.
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3: ABC News, I'm Sherry Preston. A ceremony begins soon at the Capitol Rotunda to remember late South Carolina Senator Lindsey Graham. This afternoon, there will be a funeral at the National Cathedral. ABC's Jay O'Brien.
4: Graham will be eulogized here at the National Cathedral by his close friend, President Donald Trump, who has said that the South Carolina Republican was like family to him. Graham died suddenly just about 2 weeks ago due to heart complications. He had just returned from a trip to Ukraine where he met with Ukrainian President Volodymyr Zelensky. Zelensky will be here in attendance for Graham's funeral today in honor, he says, for Graham's steadfast support for his country and its defense against Russia.
3: Zelensky and President Trump meeting this morning. Also at the White House, Israel's prime minister meeting with the president 5 months after the war with Iran began. With the Senate expected to confirm Jay Clayton today as the next director of national intelligence, the acting DNI, Bill Pulte, just announced more layoffs. He says there's been a 30% cut in staff. This is ABC News.
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1: Thanks for spending time with us. Welcome into Tuesday, July 28th. Gordon Deal with Nicole Murray. Some of our top stories and headlines: Qatar and Pakistan trying to close the gap between the U.S. and Iran after the collapse of their interim ceasefire. More than 300,000 power outages in the Midwest this morning, mostly in Illinois, following severe weather. New York City officials, citing structural concerns, have now shut down another Manhattan office tower being converted into apartments. Funeral services in Washington today for South Carolina Senator Lindsey Graham. And the 16-year-old lifeguard in California who did what others could not to rescue a 10-year-old. That story in about 20 minutes. This portion of the program is brought to you by Drip Drop. 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At a time when many employees feel lonely at work, companies need to consider unconventional fixes to their corporate retreats. Ideas from Callum Borchers, who writes the On the Clock column at the Wall Street Journal. Cal, why restart them?
2: Well, I think we're just in this moment where a lot of workers are feeling lonely on the job. This is partly because of the remote and hybrid thing, but also, you know, we're just not doing as many after-work activities like happy hours. And I would argue that that's kind of a bummer, right? And so maybe one of the solutions here is actually to do some of these corporate offsites that I think most of us would agree can be a little cringe-inducing, right? They can be a little awkward, but yeah, maybe we need to push through that and find a creative solution to you know, actually make some bonds with our coworkers.
1: Wow. So before we get to that, you referenced just here, like the decline in happy hour get-togethers. Is that because we work so much, or because the hybrid schedule has changed things, so we're not in the office ready to punch out at 4:59 p.m.? What has happened here?
2: Yeah, those are factors. I would add to that, you know, some young professionals feel like they really want to have more of a clean separation between their work and their personal lives, right? And so the happy hour kind of blurs that line in a way that they're not interested in. We also have all been reading sort of broad scale. Americans are drinking less, right? So I think sort of these alcohol infused get-togethers are kind of in decline, you know, in that way as well. I think even over the longer run, too, I think this is a positive development. You know, obviously more fathers are more active in family life these days than they were 20 and 30 years ago. So instead of hanging back after work to go drinking with coworkers, you know, they're going home to share the parenting duties, as I would argue they ought to. But these all contribute to maybe a little less camaraderie in the office.
1: Yeah. We're speaking with Callum Borchers. He writes the On the Clock column at the Wall Street Journal. This piece is called Don't Kill Corporate Retreats. Make them more like a kid's birthday party. As we can imagine, and as you point out, companies have concerns here regarding perhaps bad behavior. So how do you make it more like a kid's birthday party where, you know, you might reduce the loneliness or, you know, not have concerns over alcohol? What can you do?
2: Exactly. Yeah, this is the needle to thread, right? Because you mentioned some of those risks. You know, you get let's get a harbor cruise together, right? And, you know, it can be an HR violation waiting to happen, you know, where you think, okay, well, let's do something active, you know, the corporate ski retreat or the golf outing. Those are kind of classics, but they're kind of intimidating if you're not good at those sports. So one solution that more businesses are trying is picking kind of what sounds like a almost 10-year-old's birthday party activity, right? Let's go to the arcade. Let's go paddle boating. Let's do something super silly. I ran into companies that were doing like potato sack races or egg and spoon races as if we were all at like third grade field day here. Wow. Gordon, you know, and so, but the idea was almost pick something kind of ridiculous where there isn't going to be a ringer, right? Like, who practices these things? So nobody's going to be like really good or really bad. Everybody's going to kind of be in it together.
1: Okay.
2: And it ends up just being kind of like this fun bonding exercise. At least that's the theory of it.
1: I thought it was interesting you said even a retreat that is a flop can have some benefits. How so?
2: I thought that was funny. It's sort of maybe not the first choice that you would ask for, but I suppose if everybody's commiserating over how lousy the retreat is. That could bring people together. I got to give credit to Michael Norton at Harvard Business School for pointing that out. But, you know, he has studied how even sort of like these corny, corporate rituals, much as people might kind of roll their eyes at them, they do actually, show that people can work better together. I mean, I read another study from Brigham Young University where, people, coworkers played video games together and then in a measurable way had higher productivity after the fact. So it can sound sort of silly, but this is the sort of thing that some scientists have studied and been able to document.
1: And sometimes it's just easy to exceed expectations, right? If we're all thinking, a corporate retreat, come on.
2: Well, exactly, right? When you go in kind of thinking, oh boy, this is going to be a drag, and it turns out to be, oh, not so bad. That is kind of a low bar, so it's easy to kind of pleasantly surprise people.
1: Thanks, Cal. Callum Borchers, he writes the On the Clock column at the Wall Street Journal. 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Coming up next, Squirrel versus Baseball Grounds Crew in Detroit.
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0: Thanks for spending time with us. Welcome into Tuesday. It is time now for the Mic Drop with this morning's Dom Savino.
1: Good morning, Gordon. The Detroit Tigers and the Baltimore Orioles met up for a baseball game last night, but the best athlete on the field was not a ball player. It was a squirrel. Yes, a rogue black squirrel spent two innings on the field, earning instant celebrity, and even better, running circles around the groundskeepers. More on that in a sec. The squirrel first popped up near third base, and he got the A-list treatment. Not only did the squirrel have a million-dollar view, he even made a new friend. Orioles third base coach Buck Britton tossed the trespasser a few sunflower seeds, which seemed to go down smooth. Fast forward to the seventh inning, and it was time for the big finish. The squirrel had made its way to the right field corner, and

0: and was on the field of play. So, a dozen members of the Tigers grounds crew had to come out and end the fun. But that was easier said than done.
1: The squirrel's free once again. Hemmed in. No, I won't be hemmed in. I have freedom on my mind. Trying to go between the legs, and eventually he gets away again and hops through the towel. And hops through another towel. The force field is activated.
0: Jason Benetti with a call on Tigers TV. Eventually, a grounds crew member was able to trap the squirrel in a towel. The fans booed as the rodent was removed from the field.
2: That was some exceptional elusivity from the squirrel. Wow.
0: Yes, 100% agility for quick, sure on that one.
2: Quick and fast. You know, not the same thing, Dom. Mm-hmm. You can be quick but not fast. You can be fast but not quick. The squirrel had both tools.
0: That's for sure.
2: Man.
0: Yeah. Five-tool talent and probably truly a better athlete than some of the players on the field.
2: Okay. Not,
0: some of the burly sluggers on the field.
2: Okay. Not getting paid as much.
0: That's for sure.
2: But got his money's worth last night. I like how you specified once the squirrel entered the field of play, now they had to take action.
0: Yes.
2: It was cool while the squirrel was hanging out on the third base line by Buck Britton there, the coach. Mm-hmm. And I guess he was eating some of those seeds. I didn't actually see the squirrel eat the seeds. He ate the seeds.
0: Went to town.
2: That's impressive. So he got a free meal. He got great seats, but then just pushed it too far when he went down the right field line and got on the field to play.
0: And probably shelter. Probably a night in jail last night. So shelter.
2: True.
0: Some more food.
2: Yeah.
0: Good deal.
2: That's not a bad thing. Not a bad way to see a game.
0: Note to self.
2: Too funny.
0: Gordon, Kentucky Fried Chicken is finger-licking good. But we'll see if the Colonel's personal stuff will pop your wallet as well. Yes, a collection of personal artifacts from the real Colonel Harlan Sanders will go up for auction today in Shelbyville, Kentucky. Now, a disclaimer, the auction does not include any buckets of chicken. You have to go to a KFC for that. But there is plenty of good stuff inside. They include Sanders' signature bow tie, handwritten recipes, letters from U.S. presidents, even keys to some 20 American cities. The auction runs through the end of the month.
2: Wow. Yeah. I could see, like, Kentucky residents be interested in this. Mm-hmm. I'm not sure, like, everybody else.
0: You don't think so?
2: I don't know. Yeah, I guess I have my doubts.
0: KFC's popular.
2: I know.
0: Don't sleep on it.
2: No, okay, fair. I just think it's, let's just say the majority of merch, I think, will go to local Kentucky residents who have a tie in probably some way to Shelbyville or something like that.
0: Gotta get you a bucket, though.
2: But no bucket?
0: No, sold separately.
2: Well, you show up in person for the auction, you're not going to get a bucket?
0: You would think.
2: Come on. Thanks, Dom. 13 minutes now in front of the hour on This Morning, America's First News.
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1: Thanks for being with us. Welcome into Tuesday. Getting set to travel this summer? The Points Guy has a list of essentials to pack so you can better protect your trips and peace of mind when you're on vacation. Number one, passports. Absolutely critical when traveling abroad, even to Canada. One expert goes so far as to say store it in a radio frequency identification blocking wallet in your backpack. Another keeps her passport in a hidden compartment in a backpack. Another note on passports, be sure to print out a copy of the informational page and any visas in the passport just in case. You might keep the printed copies in your bag and photographs of them on your phone as well. Number two, backup credit cards. One expert likes to have one in his passport holder and several in his primary wallet, but there are also two backup wallets with cards kept separate from luggage at all times, so there's always a card to use. And number three, global entry card. Gotta have it. Did you know that you can be denied access to global entry lanes if you don't have your physical card on you? Some airports, especially those at Canadian border crossings, will demand to see your physical card. 8 minutes now in front of the hour on This Morning. Once again, here's Nicole Murray.
0: And now, the three big things you need to know. Number one.
2: Iran and Oman have hosted discussions regarding reopening the Strait of Hormuz as the vital waterway remains a main issue in the war. This comes as the U.S. and Iran have halted attacks for the last 3 days. New Hampshire Congresswoman Maggie Goodlander doubting if the Iran war is worth it.
3: We're in a situation in which the president has created a crisis for the global energy economy, for hardworking people here at home who are feeling the pain of this war every day.
2: Qatar and Pakistan are trying to bridge the gap between the U.S. and Iran.
0: Number two.
2: Seattle police say they are searching for a third shooter that was allegedly involved in a gunfight that killed three people and wounded five others, including a toddler. Assistant Chief of Investigations Nicole Powell.
4: At this point, we believe this could be gang-related. There were two groups firing in the area near the armory during the Bight of Seattle. We believe two of the individuals were associates with each other.
2: A 15-year-old has been detained and charged with first-degree assault. The other alleged 19-year-old shooter died at the scene.
0: Number three.
2: Record-setting wildfires continue to burn out of control across areas of France and Spain. The French president said the blazes are the country's toughest situation since World War II. The fires in France have burned more than 285,000 acres. A 7.1 magnitude earthquake has struck southern Japan this morning. Officials say a tsunami advisory has been issued. Republican Ohio Governor Mike DeWine told ABC News that the Trump administration's plan to ramp up arrests and deportations of Haitian migrants is a mistake.
5: We've seen Springfield really come back in the last few years. One of the reasons they've come back is because of the Haitians who came there to work. They filled jobs that were not being filled. They've opened businesses. They've bought homes and rehabbed them. They've been a real force for good in the community.
2: More than 300,000 people from Haiti are set to lose temporary protected status today. A University of Georgia study says that 74% of people find ghosting to be more painful than being dumped.
1: Wow.
2: Yes. Absolutely.
1: Just cut off communications altogether.
2: Right. No explanation, yeah. No reason why it didn't work.
1: Right.
2: My mom always used to say, if you're old enough to date, you got to be old enough to end it with someone.
1: Oh, Mom.
2: I know. So wise.
1: Nicely played, Mom. 6 minutes in front of the hour.
6: Automated marketing text messages. 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
1: Thanks for joining us. A frantic rescue unfolded at a Santa Cruz beach in California when a child was swept into a powerful tsunami-like waves, prompting a teenage lifeguard to dive into the life-threatening surf. Fox News says the lifeguard, whom witnesses said carried out one of the most heroic rescues they'd ever seen, was identified as just a 16-year-old high school student. His name is Ryder. The young child Ryder rescued is believed to be about 10 years old. Video capturing the terrifying rescue shows multiple beachgoers, along with a second lifeguard, trying to enter the water. Many appear to be quickly overwhelmed as the massive waves engulfed everyone. Wave after wave, though, Ryder appeared to strategically gulp air before ducking beneath each crashing breaker and then emerge each time, still gripping tightly to the child. The lifeguard ultimately pulled the boy to ashore. He was evaluated by paramedics. For Nicole Murray and Dom Savino, I'm Gordon Deal. 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
1: North Idaho weather.
2: It's fire season, so the skies are a bit hazy. Becoming sunny today with a high near 87. Mostly clear tonight, low around 57. Tomorrow sunny, high a little cooler, about 86. And Wednesday night, mostly clear, lows mid-50s.
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1: Vacation plans on hold. Good morning, I'm Gordon Deal, along with Nicole Murray. On this Tuesday, July 28th, glad you could be with us. Here's what's up this hour.
2: President Trump wants the Senate to delay its August recess until his voting bill gets passed.
1: More than 250,000 customers without power this morning in Illinois, Wisconsin, and Indiana following severe storms.
2: Seattle police say they are now seeking a third suspect in connection with a deadly shooting at a weekend food festival.
1: And creating a prenuptial agreement to protect against a spouse who cheats with an AI chatbot.
3: So even though this is appearing in some infidelity clauses and prenups, the lawyer said that this has largely been untested in court. So it's really not clear yet how this will show up or hold up. And in general, infidelity clauses are hard to enforce. So this could be even more challenging since we're not talking about a person.
1: Kelsey Villamis at Business Insider on the newest prenup provision. It's now been 3 days since the U.S. and Iran have carried out attacks on each other, a window that reportedly has helped diplomacy in resolving the most pressing issue of their conflict, and that's restarting shipping through the Strait of Hormuz. The Associated Press reports that mediators led by Qatar and Pakistan were working to bridge the gap between Washington and Tehran to return to an interim ceasefire deal. Javed Ali is Senior Director of Counterterrorism at the National Security Council.
4: We're looking at the potential for perhaps a diplomatic breakthrough. But again, if talks break down, if the Iranians start to try to impose costs on the U.S., then we're going to go back to the fighting we've seen the past couple of weeks.
1: Iran and Oman, by the way, met over the weekend and into yesterday to hammer out an agreement for ships to safely pass through the critical waterway. Iran's foreign ministry said yesterday that the U.S. had exchanged messages with Tehran, but wouldn't call it negotiations. But the foreign ministry otherwise gave a rare positive assessment of diplomatic efforts, saying there was progress, especially over the weekend with Omani officials. Police in Seattle now say at least three people were involved in a gunfight that killed three and wounded as many as five others Sunday at an annual food festival. A 15-year-old was detained and charged with three counts of first-degree assault. A toddler was among the injured, sustaining wounds that were not life-threatening. In court documents, investigators said there were at least two other people involved in the likely gang-related gunfight, a 19-year-old man who died at the scene, and another person whose identity is unknown. Nicole Powell is the Assistant Chief of Investigations.
5: At this point, we believe this could be gang-related. There were two groups firing in the area near the armory during the Bite of Seattle. We believe two of the individuals were associates with each other.
1: Among the dead is 44-year-old Carlos Villaba, a father of three who died at the scene, and 56-year-old Ashley Whitehead, a mother of two adult daughters. She had just moved to Washington a year ago from Alabama. She died in surgery following the shooting. To Capitol Hill now, President Trump wants Senate Majority Leader John Thune to keep the upper chamber in session until Senate Republicans pass his voting bill. They're due to start summer recess on August 7th. The bill would require proof of citizenship and voter identification to vote in federal elections while scaling back mail-in voting ahead of the 2026 midterms. Florida Republican Senator Rick Scott.
6: My mom wouldn't let us go out on the weekend until we got, clean the house. It's the sort of same thing here. We know, number one, people all across the country, Republicans, Democrats, Independents, want secure elections. So.

0: We've got to do everything we can to get the Save America Act passed. We've got to have voter ID to vote.
1: Majority Leader Thune, by the way, wouldn't rule out canceling the Senate recess, but suggested he would only do so if there's a realistic path to pass the Save America Act. Separately, the Trump administration yesterday asked the Supreme Court to allow federal agencies to implement an executive order that would restrict mail-in ballots and create lists of people deemed eligible to vote ahead of the November midterms. 11 minutes now after the hour on This Morning, America's First News.

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1: Thanks for joining us. Welcome into Tuesday. 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The conflict with Iran cut off a key transit route for oil supplies and ignited a new wave of global inflation, but the U.S. economy avoided becoming a major casualty. Here's Jeffrey Bartash, reporter at MarketWatch. Jeffrey, how'd we avoid it?
2: Well, as we know, inflation did soar again after oil prices rose once the U.S. got involved in the new conflict with Iran. But the U.S. economy is not as dependent on oil anymore as it used to be. And, of course, we're now the world's biggest producer. So we

0: actually taken a lot of money from oil as well. So the inflation issue has been a bad one for the U.S., but that aside, the economy, most parts of the economy are working okay, or pretty well, I would say.
1: Including auto sales, right?
0: Yes, and auto sales are a big tell because it's a huge expense, obviously, and people aren't going to buy new cars unless they feel comfortable they're going to still have a job, they're going to be able to make their car payments. So auto sales have been surprisingly strong this spring. Now, one caveat there is tax refunds were bigger than usual. That could play a role. Another aspect, too, is that people are waiting longer to buy a new car. Sometimes you wait long enough, that old car has got to go.
1: Discuss consumer spending here more broadly, plus business investment, as you tackled in your piece.
0: Yeah, well, consumer spending is really what drives the U.S. economy. You know, every day we Americans, we go shopping, we spend money. And as long as we spend money, the economy keeps going forward because we're buying stuff in businesses, we're getting the services. So it's just kind of like this virtual circle. And the truth is, Americans have been spending a lot of money for a long time. And you can go back a couple decades or longer, and nothing really seems to slow it down. I keep hearing these prognoses all the time from economists that sooner or later Americans are going to cut back, but they never really seem to. And for whatever reason, that just tells us if people are spending a steady amount of money, that tells us the economy is in pretty good shape.
1: We're speaking with Jeffrey Bartash, economics reporter at MarketWatch. The story is called Iran War Hasn't Hurt the U.S. Economy Too Badly. As you point out, too, the danger's not over here. Explain that.
0: We've seen this before in 2022 with the Russian invasion of Ukraine. It's eventually investors get kind of like they just kind of see past the conflict. Oil prices came back down then, and of course they came back down from where they were a few months ago. And so far, they've gone up a little bit, but they're nowhere near where they were several months ago. So we're still paying more than we'd like to for gasoline, but not as much as we were 2 or 3 months ago.
1: Explain, too, the AI infrastructure build-out and the impact that's having on inflation.
0: Well, companies are building out AI data centers. Data centers require concrete and building materials and lumber and things like that. Then, of course, you need new chips, you need memory. So all this demand, companies are spending trillions of dollars on this stuff. So this is a lot of money that's ending up in the U.S. economy. It's sloshing around. It's helping to drive things forward. But at the same time, it's probably pushing up inflation. We're starting to see that. For example, Apple raised prices on the iPad and a few other their products because the cost of chips and memory become so expensive. So right now, AI is actually boosting inflation a little bit, but it's also adding to the strength of the U.S. economy.
1: And then the economy in general, when we talk about Americans and their spending, is this wealthy folks versus lower income folks at this point? Or is it still the K-shaped economy in full effect?
0: There's always been some aspect of this that the wealthier people are going to spend more, and that's clearly the case right now. But if you look at the data, it's pretty clear that spending is pretty broad-based, and people in the lower income levels, they're still spending, but they're more choosy. They're looking for deals. And one thing that probably has kind of gone unnoticed is that a lot of older Americans, baby boomers retiring, look at what's happened to the stock market. These people become some of the wealthiest people in the history of the world as retirees. And the truth is, a lot of these older people are starting to give money back to their kids. Maybe they don't give their kids all that money anytime soon because they're still living a good life. But we're already seeing a massive generational transfer of wealth from older people to younger people. That's probably what's helping to sustain consumer spending.
1: Thanks, Jeffrey. Jeffrey Bartash, reporter at MarketWatch. 19 minutes now after the hour. On This Morning, America's First News, here's Nicole Murray.
2: And now, the three big things you need to know. Number one.
3: Discussions over the Strait of Hormuz continue as Iran's foreign ministry said it has held talks with its Omani counterparts. This news comes as the U.S. and Iran have held off on exchanging attacks for the last 3 days. President Trump denying that he held off conducting a major U.S. strike on Iran because of low weapons inventory.
4: We have a lot of the mid-level stuff, too. I mean, more than we could ever use, no matter what. But we have a lot. I'd like to have more, to be honest. But so much was given to Ukraine by Biden.
2: Number two.
3: President Trump is demanding that Senate lawmakers not break for summer recess until Republicans pass his voting restrictions bill. New Hampshire Congresswoman Maggie Goodlander.
5: This bill is a really pernicious attempt

0: disenfranchise eligible voters, which is why we're continuing to fight and to make the case that this is just not what our country needs right now.
1: Also, the Trump administration is asking the Supreme Court to allow federal agencies to implement an executive order that would restrict mail-in ballots.
2: Number three.
1: The man convicted of murdering four University of Idaho students is asking a court to let him withdraw his guilty plea and go to trial. ABC News legal analyst Brian Buckmeyer explains the uphill battle ahead for Brian Koberger.
3: The criminal justice system loves finality. And so making this argument, unless there's something very bizarre and very strange, I don't see Brian Koberger taking back or being able to take back this plea.
1: Koberger is claiming his attorneys manipulated him into making the deal. Kentucky Senator Mitch McConnell's office has released a health update, saying he is still not ready to return to in-person work at the Capitol. McConnell said he has been in rehabilitation care after a fall at his home last month. The World Cup may be over, but trends from the tournament are still emerging. Yahoo.com reports that there was a spike in hobosexuals in World Cup host cities. This is when someone swipes on a dating app with hopes of matching and finding somewhere to stay for the night.
4: Wow.
1: Yeah.
4: Hobosexuals.
1: Right. So, like, if I matched with you, we met up, it's like, ooh, like, you kind of turn into a free place to stay versus booking a hotel kind of thing.
4: Wow. With the intent of maybe hooking up also?
1: I mean, yeah, I'm sure that is definitely on a lot of people's minds as well.
4: Hence the word sexuals after hobo.
1: Correct. But finding that place to stay is their first top priority.
4: I need a shelter, but I also need a little, like, on the side. Is that what you're saying?
1: Right.
4: Something like that?
1: Two for one deal.
4: World Cup hobosexuals. Got it. Thank you, Nicole. 22 minutes after the hour.
5: That'll be $84.52.
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0: joining us. On the tech front, AI chatbots are redefining infidelity as prenups for marrying couples expand to include AI relationships. It's a story by Kelsey Villamis, senior reporter at Business Insider. Kelsey, set the scene.
1: Well, I had heard from a cyber relationship expert that people had started thinking about this. So I talked to prenup lawyers who said, yes, this is coming up. Clients are coming in and they're saying, this is either an issue that's happened in our relationship or something that could happen, and we want to prepare for it in our prenup. So basically that they're adding provisions that instead of just, you know, what happens if your partner cheats on you with another person, what happens if they engage sexually or romantically with an AI?
0: Jeez, what does this language read like?
1: Yeah, it's interesting. One example provision that a prenup lawyer sent to me basically says, you know, included in the definition of infidelity is knowingly and intentionally engaging with an artificial intelligence chatbot, virtual companion, avatar, or similar AI-powered system for the primary purpose of establishing or maintaining a romantic or sexual relationship. And then it goes on to define some of those exchanges, which could be sexually explicit messages or images, sexual role play or cyber sex, and various things of that nature.
0: Boy, so are there legal questions still around this?
1: Yes. So even though this is appearing in some infidelity clauses and prenups, the lawyer said that this has largely been untested in court. So it's really not clear yet how this will show up or hold up. And it'll depend on the state. And in general, infidelity clauses are hard to enforce. So this could be even more challenging since we're not talking about a person. But one way to do it is to focus on any finances that are spent. So if someone's spending thousands of dollars on an AI companion, that would be a clearer way in.
0: We're speaking with Kelsey Villamis, senior reporter at Business Insider. The story is called The Next Prenup Provision: What Happens If Your Spouse Cheats on You with AI? This, I guess, speaks to the loneliness epidemic.
1: Definitely. There's been a lot said about the loneliness epidemic, and I think one measure of what's going on is just the growth in popularity of AI companion apps. So you have Replica is one, Eva AI is one, where people can go on, create a person, a companion to talk to. And it really, a lot of people are engaging in these with these chatbots as relationships, either girlfriends or boyfriends or things like that. So, I mean, it's clear that people are turning to other places for human connection.
0: Yeah. And explain to the survey you looked at from Indiana University on how we feel about this in general.
1: It's interesting because everybody kind of has different ideas of what counts as cheating. And I think we think of emotional cheating as a gray area where people might have different lines. And when it comes to chatbots, it's the same thing. But this specific survey found that 61% of people believed that it was possible to cheat on your partner with AI, either through exchanging sexual messages with the person or having a romantic, or the chatbot, or having a romantic relationship with it.
0: Jeez, I guess setting boundaries here, that's got to be a thing, or at least a consideration.
1: Absolutely. The prenup lawyers I spoke to said that while, yes, obviously a prenup agreement should be enforceable in court, that's the goal, that largely the benefit of it for couples is that you're setting boundaries in your relationship before you enter that relationship. And this is honestly very relevant when it comes to AI, since this is so new. Some people might be surprised to learn that their partner thinks talking to an AI could be considered cheating. And other people might say, yeah, of course that's cheating. So it is just one thing that couples, through a prenup agreement or not, can just talk about in advance and get those boundaries set and make sure they're on the same page.
0: You know, broadly speaking, I thought it was interesting you said toward the tail end of your story that most prenups are never litigated.
1: Yeah, it's interesting. The goal of a prenup is to avoid a big fight in court. So instead of having to litigate it, you know, present your case in front of a judge, have the judge rule, the goal of a prenup is that, you know, if a marriage ends, both parties say, well, we have this prenup, we agreed to this, this looks great, and their lawyers can just figure out the terms to settle on their own.
0: It's Kelsey Villamis, senior reporter at Business Insider. 30 minutes now after the hour on This Morning, America's First News.

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2: 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Seattle Mariners start up their Dodgers series tonight at 7:10. Spokane Baseball Indians spend the rest of July on the road in Vancouver. Turn to football. Philadelphia Eagles head coach Nick Sirianni is headed into his sixth season leading the team, so he thought he needed to freshen up his speeches during training camp. Decided to head over to ChatGPT, might have the answer for him. He asked the AI to give him a great, relentless effort, true sports story. Directed him to Anthony Robles, an ASU wrestler born with one leg, won a national championship in 2011. Sirianni plans to use that story during training camp to tell an old message with a new technique, I guess. He's not going to have to wait very long because players report to camp today. They start practicing tomorrow. And soccer, Lionel Messi amazed fans with his level play at 39 years old in the World Cup, but he's got a long way to go to match Kazuyoshi Miura. Miura is the world's oldest soccer pro at 59 years old and is playing in his 42nd professional season. That's sports, North Idaho Radio.
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4: I'm Sherry Preston. Americans' confidence in the economy falling this month as gas prices resume their climb. The Conference Board said today its Consumer Confidence Index fell to 90.8 in July from 92.2 in June. At the Capitol Rotunda, a service for South Carolina Senator Lindsey Graham. Ahead of his funeral this afternoon, a bipartisan group of senators has announced an agreement to move forward on sanctions for Iran and Russia, named in Graham's honor. Authorities in France have ordered nearly 4,000 more people to evacuate from tourist sites amid wildfires spreading across the country, and that country and parts of Spain. ABC's Marcus Moore has been near Madrid.
5: We talked to one guy, a 58-year-old driver, who can't get back to his home. He told us he slept in his car for the better part of a week because the shelter is full, he told us. So, you know, that gives you a sense of kind of what people are dealing with here.
4: This is ABC News.
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1: Thanks for spending time with us. Welcome into Tuesday, July 28. Gordon Deal with Nicole Murray. Some of our top stories and headlines: Qatar and Pakistan trying to close the gap between the U.S. and Iran after the collapse of their interim ceasefire. More than 300,000 power outages in the Midwest this morning, mostly in Illinois, following severe weather. Funeral services in Washington today for South Carolina Senator Lindsey Graham. Ford Motor is now competing to build the Army's next tactical truck for the battlefield. And the missing dog from Nebraska, reunited with its owner after five long years, located more than 600 miles away in Indiana. That story in about 20 minutes. On the health front, your mouth may reveal exceptional details about your health and the diseases that shape how you age. Laura Landreau, contributor to the Wall Street Journal, says to better understand those connections, scientists are studying how issues that start in the mouth may contribute to chronic inflammation elsewhere in the body. Laura, take us through it.
2: Well, you know, the problem is really that inflammation in the body is something that's linked to so many problems that we have, so many diseases of aging, diseases of heredity, cancer, diabetes, heart disease. And the mouth, which a lot of people probably don't realize, is actually a source of that inflammation. The gum disease that people get, periodontitis, and you'd be surprised how many people have it. Those bacteria, it's not that they're marching around your body causing disease. It's that what they're doing is they're triggering your immune system to respond. And in turn, that causes this kind of chronic and systemic inflammation that leads to other diseases. So that's the connection that scientists are really trying to dig into. They're not going to say that your gum disease is going to cause your diabetes or your heart disease, but they are linking this inflammation to that disease process. So the idea is to, A, not gum, you know, get gum disease in the first place, but then really, you know, try to figure out how to scale it back, how to prevent it from recurring once it's treated. And those are the challenges.
1: Jeez. All right. So this periodontitis, how popular is it among us?
2: Well, you know, all those things they've always told you about, you know, brushing and flossing, boy, you know, you really have to do it. And I think the CDC says nearly half of all adults that are 30 years and older have some form of periodontitis, and that the most serious type of gum disease. You know, people often start out with gingivitis, and then if it isn't taken care of, it progresses to that. But, you know, the older you get, you know, close to 60% of those 65 or older have some level of this disease. And that's just when you're vulnerable to all these conditions, you know, that can dramatically affect how long you live. And even if you're not living, you know, a shorter lifespan, you're not maybe going to be as healthy if you have all these diseases.
1: Speaking of the 65 and older crowd, this could be problematic for another reason, and that's that there's essentially no dental care insurance, right?
2: No, I mean, and that's what these experts are warning about. You know, there's studies that actually show how much better people do. Like, for example, if you're put into the hospital, if you've had a dental check before you've gotten to the hospital and any issues have been addressed, that you might not have as bad of an outcome as if they hadn't been addressed. And I think there's probably enough evidence of this from studies that people have done that people are now really advocating to get some of that dental coverage in there.
1: We're speaking with Laura Landreau, contributor to the Wall Street Journal. The story is called "Your Mouth Could Hold the Secrets to a Longer and Healthier Life." Another hurdle in all this, record systems. What, we're not sharing, the doctors aren't sharing info with one another?
2: Well, you know, we all know that everybody now has an electronic medical record, pretty much everybody. You've got your MyChart, you've got your doctor's portal. But dentists and doctors have always tended to keep separate types of records. In fact, dentists and doctors, as you know, have also had separate training, and they weren't ever in great coordination with each other. And I think one of the pushes is now to get them to coordinate better. I feel that a shared electronic medical record is one way to do that. And there's actually one company out in, I think it's based in Henderson, Nevada, called PDS. And they, you know, they have business and administrative support services for a lot of dental and primary care practices. And they all use that Epic health system that's very popular. And so what they're trying to do with their practices, and they're also working with dental schools like the University of Michigan is to have dental and medical providers really collaborate around that shared patient record. And patients, too, could see both their records together and maybe learn something about how better oral care could help them with their diabetes or their heart disease.
1: Yeah. And that PDS, that's not the only company kind of, I don't know if they've been in this space, but there are startups getting in this space, correct?
2: Well, a lot of the startups are doing, they're looking at the therapeutics, you know. First of all, obviously, AI is always in the middle of everything now. And, you know, they're looking at AI to analyze all this data that's coming out of patients' mouths. You know, looking at, you know, developing things like smart dental filling materials and looking at ways they can read x-rays more carefully and get a broader idea of what's being shown.
1: Thanks, Laura. Laura Landreau, contributor to The Wall Street Journal. 20 minutes now in front of the hour on This Morning, America's First News. Coming up next, embracing the worst aquarium ever.
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0: 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It's time now for the mic drop with This Morning's Dom Savino.
1: Good morning, Gordon. It's not easy for singles looking for love. Between the apps and the weirdos, it can feel daunting to keep track of it all. That's why young adults are looking to data to decide if their dates actually went well. The Wall Street Journal reports singles are so burned out, they're relying on spreadsheets to provide insights on every meetup with a potential boo. They're calling these folks spreadsheet singles or love hackers. They've emerged from a generation where dating apps bombard you with an unlimited number of potential partners and where digital dating can hide some red flags. Texas branch strategist Peyton Knight tells the Journal she thinks dating has to feel corporate to be effective. Jeez. She created a spreadsheet to organize info about the men she's dating, and it allows her friends to chime in with their own feedback. She sold this template online, by the way. More than 10,000 people have purchased it at 10 bucks a pop. California Youth Program Coordinator Carolyn Travis uses an app to assess compatibility. She made a profile that includes her core values, and now she uploads info collected from every interaction with a partner. The app generates a connection score.

0: score.
1: Wow.
0: Mm-hmm.
1: Higher than 7.5 or whatever probably is good or something like that?
0: Yes.
1: Jeez.
0: Out of what? Of 1 to 100. So I guess if you get a 75, maybe not good in school, but should be good in dating.
1: Man.
0: Depending on what you're looking for, I guess.
1: How about her friends get to chime in?
0: Yeah.
1: So they just tack in. They just fill in the cell, like on the Excel spreadsheet or something like that, right?
0: Yep, they have access to it.
1: Charming, good-looking, didn't hold the door open, you had to split the meal even though he asked me out, blah, blah, something like that.
0: One of the guys in there, her friends reminded her that she was asked to FaceTime the guy's mom on the second date.
1: Yeah. Wow!
0: So it can be useful feedback for friends.
1: Okay.
0: Yeah.
1: That would indicate seriousness early on, right? Or seeking mommy's approval.
0: It would indicate something. I don't know if seriousness is it. Yeah, what are you going to do, Gordon? Mm. Making lemonade out of lemons. That's what a museum in Massachusetts is doing after it got a brutal review. The New Bedford Whaling Museum tells the history of America's whaling history with all sorts of exhibits you'd expect to find in a whaling museum, including room-sized whale skeletons. Well, back in 2020, a visitor was not thrilled. They posted a one-star review on Google with three simple words: worst aquarium ever. Yeah, the museum did not have any live animals back then, so yeah, it was not a good aquarium. The bad review has since become something of folklore for museum staff, but now it's even more. The museum has started selling merchandise branded with that iconic and ironic review, and it is flying off the shelves. Merch orders are up more than 250%. They're selling out of everything from t-shirts to tote bags, all with one star on it and the words, worst aquarium ever.
1: Nicely played.
0: Yeah.
1: Good stuff.
0: Wow. Oblivious party of one.
1: Yeah. Worst aquarium ever, and it was not even an aquarium.
0: Mm-hmm.
1: Okay. Way to embrace that.
0: Yeah.
1: Thank you, Dom. 13 minutes now in front of the hour on This Morning, America's First News.
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0: Taking the day's information and helping you make sense of it all. We're here for you every morning. 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
1: Thanks for joining us. Getting set to travel this summer. The Points Guy has a list of essentials to pack so you can better protect your trips when you're on vacation. Number one, passports, obviously. Critical when traveling abroad, even when traveling to Canada. One expert goes so far as to store it in a radio frequency identification blocking wallet in his backpack. Another keeps her passport in a hidden compartment in her backpack. Another note on passports, be sure to print out a copy of the informational page and any visas in the passport just in case. You might keep the printed copies in your bag and photographs of them on your phone as well. Number two, backup credit cards. One expert likes to have one in his passport holder and then several in his primary wallet. But there are also two backup wallets with cards kept separate from luggage at all times. There's always a card to use. And number three, that global entry card. Did you know that you can be denied access to global entry lanes if you don't have your physical card on you? 8 minutes now in front of the hour on This Morning. Once again, here's Nicole Murray.
2: And now, the three big things you need to know. Number one.
3: Iran and Oman have hosted discussions regarding reopening the Strait of Hormuz as the vital waterway remains a main issue in the war. President Trump while aboard Air Force One.
4: They want to meet and we're meeting. We'll see what happens. There's a chance we can make a deal. Without what we did, they wouldn't even be talking to us.
3: This comes as the U.S. and Iran have halted attacks for the last 3 days.
2: Number two.
3: Seattle police say they are searching for a third shooter that was allegedly involved in a gunfight that killed three people and wounded five others, including a toddler. Mayor Katie Wilson.
5: Police continue to look for a third possible suspect. And please, we're still seeking more information. So if you have information, call the tip line.
3: A 15-year-old has been detained and charged with first-degree assault. The other alleged 19-year-old shooter died at the scene.
2: Number three.
3: Record-setting wildfires continue to burn out of control across areas of France and Spain. The French president said the blazes are the country's toughest situation since World War II. The fires in France have burned more than 285,000 acres. A 7.1 magnitude earthquake has struck southern Japan this morning. Officials say a tsunami advisory has been issued. A tornado has struck northeastern Wisconsin, knocking out power for more than 50,000 customers. This resident lives in Menasha.
6: I just wanted some rain, Lord, not this.
7: It was intense. A lot of noise.
3: Officials say there were no reports of fatalities or injuries as of yesterday evening. Today, co-anchor Savannah Guthrie is asking for information regarding her 84-year-old mother, Nancy Guthrie, who disappeared from her Arizona home nearly 6 months ago.
8: I truly believe it is never too late to do the right thing. Help us bring this situation to an end.
3: The Guthrie family has offered a $1 million reward for information. The Wall Street Journal reports that Chipotle founder Steve Ells spends 2 hours on breakfast every single morning.
1: Doing what?
3: Allegedly eating, I don't know.
1: Like one fraction of an ounce at a time with his fork, or he eats 15 sandwiches? Like what?
3: He takes that time to decompress, mentally prepare every single morning. I'm just kind of curious who has that much time in the morning.
1: That was going to be my question exactly. You're the CEO.
3: I mean,
1: your fork down and get to work and solve some problems. No,
3: that's right.
1: Good for him, I guess. 6 minutes now in front of the hour.
9: Automated marketing text messages consent are required to purchase. 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
9: It's fire season, so the skies are a bit hazy. Becoming sunny today with a high near 87. Mostly clear tonight, low around 57. Tomorrow sunny, high a little cooler, about 86. And Wednesday night, mostly clear, lows mid-50s.

0: Budge with us. A missing dog has been reunited with his Nebraska family 5 years after he vanished when he was finally found behind a truck stop hundreds of miles away. The New York Post says Immaculata Jackman was heartbroken when her dog Chong escaped from her home in Lincoln. 5 years later, a friend sent Jackman a social media post saying Chong had been found behind an Indiana truck stop about 640 miles away. Jackman reached out to the Hendricks County Animal Shelter to claim her long-lost pup, but she learned that someone had microchipped Chong. The staff told Jackman they had contacted the person who microchipped the pooch to pick him up, but said if they didn't respond in 3 days, the shelter would be able to release Chong. And after that grace period passed without a response, Jackman was able to re-adopt her pup, with Chong cuddling with his owner and barking with joy. That'll do it for this hour. For Nicole Murray and Dom Savino, I'm Gordon Deal. Thanks for listening to This Morning, America's First News.
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4: From ABC News, I'm Sherry Preston. Today marks the beginning of the sixth month of the Iran war. Airstrikes halted for now in hopes that diplomacy toward a ceasefire might succeed. Someone who is a big supporter of that conflict and the one in Ukraine, South Carolina Senator Lindsey Graham, who is being honored at a Capitol ceremony this hour in the Rotunda. In attendance, Vice President J.D. Vance.
5: Lindsey Graham loved people from all walks of life, I think in part because of the way that he grew up, because of the fact that he wasn't handed everything. He was fascinated in everybody.
4: ABC's Jay O'Brien has more.
6: Graham will be eulogized here at the National Cathedral by his close friend, President Donald Trump, who has said that the South Carolina Republican was like family to him. Graham died suddenly just about 2 weeks ago due to heart complications. He had just returned from a trip to Ukraine where he met with Ukrainian President Volodymyr Zelensky. Zelensky will be here in attendance for Graham's funeral today in honor, he says, for Graham's steadfast support for his country and its defense against Russia.
4: Israeli Prime Minister Benjamin Netanyahu also at the White House and to attend Graham's funeral today. How are you feeling about the economy right now? Consumer confidence a bit shaky, says ABC's Jim Ryan.
7: The Conference Board asks Americans for their assessment of current economic conditions and how they're feeling about the short-term future. For the third consecutive month, the present situation index has fallen, while the expectations index has remained steady. Looking ahead, the Conference Board finds that consumers anticipate little improvement in business conditions over the next 6 months. Jim Ryan, ABC News.
4: Damage across the Midwest following a strong line of storms and a tornado that touched down in the Appleton, Wisconsin area. Damage as well in Chicago as well. This woman shocked at what her neighborhood looks like.
8: It's like some huge dinosaur just stomped on everything.
4: No serious injuries. This is ABC News.
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4: Strong magnitude 6.8 earthquake centered off the coast of southern Japan this morning. ABC's James Longman's at the foreign desk.
10: Fires have been reported, thousands are without power, and there are also concerns about landslides. There's a particular focus on a mall where the floor collapsed, and aerials from the scene show the roof has caved in too. Local media say at least 50 people are in the hospital with injuries. The Prime Minister has said people's lives are the top priority, and they've set up a task force to deploy for rescue operations if needed.
4: Fear among Haitian immigrants in the United States, whose temporary protected status is now ended thanks to the Supreme Court and Trump administration. Springfield, Ohio pastor Reginald Silencia is in Springfield, Ohio.
11: We can see the sadness. You can see they are very, very sad in this moment.
4: ABC's Armando Garcia covers immigration for ABC News.
12: We're talking about people who, in some cases, have been living in this country for years. Now they're being told, you can no longer be here, you can no longer work here, and you got to get out.
4: Many of them say that because of the violence and abject poverty awaiting them back in Haiti, there's no way they can return. ESPN is reporting that even though LeBron James will be a Philadelphia 76ers, he will reside in New York City and keep his apartment there during the NBA season. He's expected to commute daily from the city to Philadelphia, potentially by helicopter. I'm Sherry Preston, ABC News.
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3: Cancel your vacation. Good morning, I'm Gordon Deal, along with Nicole Murray. On this Tuesday, July 28th, glad you could be with us. Here's what we have for you this hour.
4: President Trump is calling on Senate Republicans to delay their summer recess until they pass his voting bill.
3: Encouraging signs of diplomacy for the U.S. and Iran, with each side taking a break from attacks for three straight days.
4: More than a quarter million customers without power in the Midwest after severe storms, which included a tornado in Wisconsin.
3: And why it's time to bring back corporate retreats.
5: Well, I think we're just in this moment where a lot of workers are feeling lonely on the job. This is partly because of the remote and hybrid thing, but also, you know, we're just not doing as many after work activities like happy hours. And I would argue that that's kind of a bummer, right?
3: Callum Borchers at the Wall Street Journal on designing retreats like a kid's birthday party so nobody gets lonely or drunk. It's now been 3 days since the U.S. and Iran have carried out attacks on each other, a window that reportedly has helped diplomacy in resolving the most pressing issue of their conflict, restarting shipping through the Strait of Hormuz. The Associated Press reports that mediators led by Qatar and Pakistan were working to bridge the gap between Washington and Tehran to return to an interim ceasefire deal that had collapsed after exchanges of fire. President Trump on Air Force One was asked about reports of dwindling stockpiles of weaponry.
6: We have a lot of the mid-level stuff, too. I mean, more than we could ever use, no matter what. But we have a lot. I'd like to have more, to be honest. But so much was given to Ukraine by Biden.
3: Iran and Oman huddled throughout the weekend and into yesterday to hammer out an arrangement for ships to safely pass through the critical waterway. The Wall Street Journal says Iran and Oman were still far apart on some issues, including whether to charge fees for transit. But both sides said there was progress for the first time since their most recent exchanges of fire. President Trump wants Senate Majority Leader John Thune to keep the upper chamber in session until Senate Republicans pass his voting restrictions bill. They're due to begin summer recess on August 7th. He made the demand in a post on Truth Social. The bill would require proof of citizenship and voter identification to vote in federal elections while dramatically scaling back mail-in voting ahead of the 2026 midterms. Thune wouldn't rule out canceling the Senate recess, but suggested he would only do so if there's a realistic path to pass the Save America Act.
7: The Democrats, this is something that they're salivating over the opportunity to have is a talking filibuster. So that isn't the best path in my view. And frankly, I don't think we probably have the votes in the Senate among Republicans even to get on a talking filibuster. But I do think we have a possibility through budget reconciliation.
3: Separately, the Trump administration yesterday asked the Supreme Court to allow federal agencies to implement an executive order that would restrict mail-in ballots and create lists of people deemed eligible to vote ahead of the November midterms. Should Americans vote with full confidence about safety and security in the November midterm elections? We asked that of our next guest, Charles Stewart, political science professor at the Massachusetts Institute of Technology and director of the MIT Election Data and Science Lab. Charles, how do you process arguments from each side?
8: Yeah, I process it in a couple ways. One is I understand why people have those attitudes. Like everything else in politics these days, a lot of attitudes about election integrity, election administration are partisan coded. And so that's part of it. The other part is just someone who, you know, studies election administration a lot, observes it a lot, talks to election administrators a lot. And I can talk for a long, long time about the various ways in which elections are secured, and that the empirics are such that election fraud.

0: is very rare, and even more rarely affects the outcomes of elections.
1: Yeah. All right. So, devil's advocate, I'd say there's still issues allegedly in Maricopa County, Arizona, and aha, look what just happened in New Jersey. To that, you'd say what?
0: Well, those are two things. I mean, Maricopa County, there's been a lot of things said about Maricopa County, against which there have been countless hand audits of all sorts of procedures and outcomes in Maricopa County, and no one has found anything. In the case of New Jersey, I mean, I think New Jersey is an interesting case where there were non-citizens put on the voter rolls through the Department of Motor Vehicles. It's actually not clear how many actual non-citizens were put on the voter rolls, but it was clear that there was an error in transmitting data, and so there was the possibility that several hundred, if not several thousand, non-citizens were put on the rolls, and that some of them voted. We will find out in the next few weeks, I hope, how many of those people were actually non-citizens, both when they registered and when they voted. I think it's important to note that in the context of 7 million registered voters in New Jersey, we are talking about less than something like 0.001% of people who are on the voter rolls. Does it excuse the errors that were made? And I think there were some mistakes in the follow-up in New Jersey. But again, nothing that would have affected the outcomes. I think, you know, and in fact, the errors were caught and they're being addressed.
1: We're speaking with Charles Stewart, political science professor at the Massachusetts Institute of Technology, also director of the MIT Election Data and Science Lab. So come November, do you have full confidence that things are on the up and up when it comes to elections?
0: Well, I do, and you don't have to trust me. I mean, if you do have doubts, state and local officials have ways that voters can verify. They can watch logic and accuracy testing of the voting machines. In many states, they can actually observe the voting and observe the counting and observe the procedures. You can take a look at the voting rolls and you can check them out for yourselves. So citizens do have a role in, kind of trust but verify.
1: How do you do that, by the way? I wasn't aware of that. What could I as a citizen do? I could stand there and watch the process unfold? What do you mean check voting rolls? How would I do that?
0: Well, so there are many things here. With respect, I mean, the easiest thing to do, the most direct thing to do, is to call your local election office and say, I want to observe what happens when you prepare your voting machines to vote, for instance. It's called logic and accuracy testing, and as a general matter, that's open to the public. So that's one thing. The second thing, and I don't know, for instance, in New Jersey, states have different laws, but all states have some law that allows observers to observe the process.
1: Thanks, Charles. Charles Stewart, political science professor at MIT. 14 minutes now after the hour on This Morning, America's First News.
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0: We don't take sides. We deliver the information you need to start your day. 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
1: Thanks for being with us. Police in Seattle now say at least three people were involved in a gunfight that killed three and wounded as many as five others Sunday evening at an annual food festival. A 15-year-old was detained and charged with three counts of first-degree assault. A toddler was among the injured, sustaining wounds that were not life-threatening. Seattle Mayor Katie Wilson.
2: Police continue to look for a third possible suspect. And please, we're still seeking more information. So if you have information, call the tip line.
1: In court documents, investigators said there were at least two other people involved in the likely gang-related gunfight, a 19-year-old man who died at the scene, and another person whose identity is unknown. Among the dead is 44-year-old Carlos Villaba, father of three, who died at the scene, and 56-year-old Ashley Whitehead, a mother of two adult daughters. She had just moved to Washington a year ago from Alabama. She died in surgery following the shooting. Vendors were allowed to return to the campus yesterday to collect their equipment. This portion of the program is brought to you by Incogni. 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Here's Nicole Murray.
3: And now, the three big things you need to know. Number one.
4: Discussions over the Strait of Hormuz continue as Iran's foreign ministry said it has held talks with its Omani counterparts. President Trump speaking aboard Air Force One.
5: I have a lot of patience. I have plenty of time. Plenty of time. Their whole shoreline's wiped out. The strait is in very good shape. And we're talking right now. You know, they wanted to talk.
4: The U.S. said it is keeping tabs on progress of the discussions in the Middle East.
3: Number two.
4: President Trump is demanding that Senate lawmakers not break for summer recess until Republicans pass his voting restrictions bill. Florida Republican Senator Rick Scott on ABC News.
6: My mom wouldn't let us go out on the weekend until we got, clean the house. It's the sort of same thing here. We know that, number one, people all across the country, Republicans, Democrats, Independents, want secure elections. So we've got to do everything we can to get the Save America Act passed. We've got to have voter ID to vote.
4: Also, the Trump administration is asking the Supreme Court to allow federal agencies to implement an executive order that would restrict mail-in ballots.
3: Number three.
4: The man convicted of murdering four University of Idaho students is asking a court to let him withdraw his guilty plea and go to trial. ABC News legal analyst Brian Buckmeyer explains the uphill battle ahead for Brian Koberger.
7: The criminal justice system loves finality. And so making this argument, unless there's something very bizarre and very strange, I don't see Brian Koberger taking back or being able to take back this plea.
4: Koberger is claiming his attorneys manipulated him into making the deal. Our tornado has struck northeastern Wisconsin, knocking out power for more than 50,000 customers. Kathy Zink lives in Menasha.
8: I headed down to the basement with my kitty. And when I come up, it's like a war zone here.
4: Officials say there were no reports of fatalities or injuries as of yesterday evening. TSA has a reminder for travelers amid the busy season. A personal hammock is allowed through security checkpoints.
1: Oh.
4: Yeah, just, a little fun fact.
1: Who knew?
4: Yeah, because they're saying all the seats and stuff throughout the airport super busy, so you'll see people tie up.
1: Oh.
4: And, it's just about finding a place to rest in between and before
1: flights.
4: In
1: the airport.
4: Yeah.
1: That's how crowded things are these days. You got to bring your own hammock.
4: Yeah.
1: To hang out in the airport.
4: Which is a pain, because then you got to carry it with you your whole trip, though.
1: Yeah, you got to fold it up properly the whole bit. Thanks, Nicole. 22 minutes now after the hour.
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13: And if you don't, that's fine, because you want to be a cheerful giver. And if you can't do this...
14: A Better Life with Dr. Sanjay Gupta.
15: I read this interesting story the other day, which was written by a colleague of mine, about why so-called, quote, admin nights are the new book club for busy adults. Now, I learned this is a term coined by journalist Chris Collin, who wrote about this life hack in the Wall Street Journal. An admin night is when people come together for a night, a fun night, while holding one another accountable to an assignment. The ones usually considered back burner tasks, the ones that you've been putting off. The person you choose to do an admin night with matters a lot, because that's your accountability partner. That's what one person told us. 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And again, don't forget to leave some time for fun. I'm Dr. Sanjay Gupta, helping you live a better life.
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0: Glad you're with us. About 3 out of 4 Americans lack the wealth needed to prosper in today's economy. That's according to a new benchmark analysis from Vanessa Wong, personal finance reporter at MarketWatch. Vanessa, what are we learning?
1: So anyone who follows personal finance content online often will run into these videos about how important it is to reach your first $100,000 invested. It's this benchmark at which maybe you'll see your assets compounding at a rate that will feel really meaningful and will be doing a lot more work for you than you can contribute in yourself into your savings or your investment accounts. And I almost feel bad saying this because reaching this six-figure milestone is obviously very wonderful and important, and you can't get to the next milestone without crossing 100 grand first, but it's not what it used to be. And so what I mean by that is that this milestone was popularized in the 1990s by Berkshire Hathaway's Charlie Munger, and he was saying you have to get to the first 100 grand, and after that you can ease off the gas a little bit, which, you know, for many people that means maybe easing your savings rate a little bit so you have, you know, don't have to invest as aggressively to build your wealth. The thing is, that was a long time ago, right? Mm-hmm. So, if you think about what $100,000 meant like 3 decades ago, it was about 2.5 times the median household income of 40 grand. And by 2024, having 2.5 times your income invested meant not having 100 grand saved, but $210,000 saved. So it's just a matter of inflation, right? Like, what is the milestone at which, like, it will grow to a meaningful amount to, like, support the quality of life that you need to build wealth that's meaningful in today's dollars? And so I think the next question was, well, if it's not 100 grand now, then what is it?
0: Yeah.
1: And I think for a lot of folks who are perhaps new grads looking for some sort of like benchmark about where, you know, what should I aim for? And these are not like, it doesn't have to be the bottom line of what your goals are, but I think it's useful to have something to set your sights on so you know what the target should be, you know, ish.
0: We're speaking with Vanessa Wong, personal finance reporter at MarketWatch. The story is called For Young Investors, $100,000 was once the gateway to wealth. Today, it's double that. I could see, too, it's easy to feel defeated, right, when you hear these numbers and realize you're not there. What do you do? Just save something, right? Automate saving somehow.
1: Right, exactly. So let's say you want to have, let's start with that old threshold, right? Like $100,000. To reach $100,000, you'd have to invest about $500 a month for 10 years. As we established, that might not take you as far as you want. If you want to reach $250,000 in 10 years, households would need to invest about $1,000 a month, right? So if you're a two-income household, that would still be about $500 per month per worker if you're both working. There's another threshold, but it's kind of almost too aspirational for households in their 30s. But another financial planner said that many households, once they cross the $500,000 threshold, then they really feel like they can ease off the gas, as Charlie Munger was saying.
0: Thanks, Vanessa. Vanessa Wong, personal finance reporter at MarketWatch. 30 minutes now after the hour on This Morning, America's First News.

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3: 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Seattle Mariners start up their Dodgers series tonight at 7:10. Spokane Baseball Indians spend the rest of July on the road in Vancouver. Turn to football. Philadelphia Eagles head coach Nick Sirianni is headed into his sixth season leading the team, so he thought he needed to freshen up his speeches during training camp. Decided to head over to ChatGPT. Might have the answer for him. He asked the AI to give him a great, relentless effort, true sports story. Directed him to Anthony Robles, an ASU wrestler born with one leg, won a national championship in 2011. Sirianni plans to use that story during training camp to tell an old message with a new technique, I guess. He's not going to have to wait very long because players report to camp today. They start practicing tomorrow. In soccer, Lionel Messi amazed fans with his level play at 39 years old in the World Cup, but he's got a long way to go to match Kazuyoshi Miura. Miura is the world's oldest soccer pro at 59 years old and is playing in his 42nd professional season. That's sports, North Idaho Radio.
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5: ABC News, I'm Sherry Preston. Americans' confidence in the economy falling this month as gas prices resume their climb. The Conference Board's Consumer Confidence Index falling during the month of July. Israeli Prime Minister Benjamin Netanyahu meeting with President Trump today face-to-face for the first time since the war was launched 5 months ago today. Both leaders, as well as Ukrainian President Volodymyr Zelensky, will attend funeral services for South Carolina Senator Lindsey Graham at the National Cathedral this afternoon. Senator John Thune at the Capitol Rotunda honoring him today.
6: And to Lindsey, rest in peace, my friend. I look forward to the days when you make us all laugh again.
5: People are believed trapped under a collapsed shopping mall in southern Japan following a strong earthquake earlier this morning. This is ABC News.
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9: Thanks for spending time with us. Welcome into Tuesday, July 28th. Gordon Deal with Nicole Murray. Some of our top stories and headlines, Qatar and Pakistan trying to close the gap between the U.S. and Iran after the collapse of their interim ceasefire. More than 300,000 power outages in the Midwest this morning, mostly in Illinois, following severe weather. New York City officials, citing structural concerns, have now shut down another Manhattan office tower being converted into apartments. Funeral services in Washington today for South Carolina Senator Lindsey Graham. And the 16-year-old lifeguard in California who did what others could not to rescue a 10-year-old. That story in about 20 minutes. 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At a time when many employees feel lonely at work, companies need to consider unconventional fixes to their corporate retreats. Ideas from Callum Borchers, who writes the

0: on the clock column at the Wall Street Journal. Cal, why restart them?
1: Well, I think we're just in this moment where a lot of workers are feeling lonely on the job. This is partly because of the remote and hybrid thing, but also, you know, we're just not doing as many after work activities like happy hours. And I would argue that that's kind of a bummer, right? And so maybe one of the solutions here is actually to do some of these corporate offsites that I think most of us would agree can be a little cringe inducing, right? They can be a little awkward, but yeah, maybe we need to push through that and find a creative solution to you know, actually make some bonds with our coworkers.
0: Wow. So before we get to that, you referenced just here, like the decline in happy hour get-togethers. Is that because we work so much or because the hybrid schedule has changed things so we're not in the office ready to punch out at 4:59 p.m.? What has happened here?
1: Yeah, those are factors. I would add to that, you know, some young professionals feel like they really want to have more of a clean separation between their work and their personal lives, right? And so the happy hour kind of blurs that line in a way that they're not interested in. We also have all been reading sort of broad scale. Americans are drinking less, right? So I think sort of these alcohol-infused get-togethers are kind of in decline, you know, in that way as well. I think even over the longer run, too, I think this is a positive development. You know, obviously more fathers are more active in family life these days than they were 20 and 30 years ago. So instead of hanging back after work to go drinking with coworkers, you know, they're going home to share the parenting duties, as I would argue they ought to. But these all contribute to maybe a little less camaraderie in the office.
0: Yeah. We're speaking with Callum Borchers. He writes the On the Clock column at the Wall Street Journal. This piece is called Don't Kill Corporate Retreats. Make them more like a kid's birthday party. As we can imagine, and as you point out, companies have concerns here regarding perhaps bad behavior. So how do you make it more like a kid's birthday party where, you know, you might reduce the loneliness or, you know, not have concerns over alcohol? What can you do?
1: Exactly. Yeah, this is the needle to thread, right? Because you mentioned some of those risks. You know, you get let's get a harbor cruise together, right? You know, it can be an HR violation waiting to happen, you know, where you think, okay, well, let's do something active, you know, the corporate ski retreat or the golf outing. Those are kind of classics, but they're kind of intimidating if you're not good at those sports. So one solution that more businesses are trying is picking kind of what sounds like a almost 10-year-old's birthday party activity, right? Let's go to the arcade. Let's go paddle boating. Let's do something super silly. I ran into companies that were doing like potato sack races or egg and spoon races as if we were all at like third grade field day here. Wow. Gordon, you know, and so but the idea was almost pick something kind of ridiculous where there isn't going to be a ringer, right? Like who practices these things? So nobody's going to be like really good or really bad. Everybody's going to kind of be in it together.
0: Okay.
1: and it ends up just being kind of like this fun bonding exercise. At least that's the theory of it.
0: I thought it was interesting you said even a retreat that is a flop can have some benefits. How so?
1: Yeah, I thought that was funny. It's sort of maybe not the first choice that you would ask for, but I suppose if everybody's commiserating over how lousy the retreat is, that could bring people together. I got to give credit to Michael Norton at Harvard Business School for pointing that out. But, you know, he has studied how even sort of like these corny, you know, corporate rituals, you know, much as people might kind of roll their eyes at them, they do actually, you know, show that people can work better together. I mean, I read another study from Brigham Young University where, you know, people, coworkers played video games together and then in a measurable way had higher productivity after the fact. So it can sound sort of silly, but this is the sort of thing that some scientists have studied and been able to document.
0: And sometimes it's just easy to exceed expectations, right? If we're all thinking, oh, a corporate retreat, come on.
1: Well, exactly, right? When you go in kind of thinking, oh boy, this is going to be a drag, and it turns out to be, oh, not so bad. You know, that is kind of a low bar, so it's easy to kind of pleasantly surprise people.
0: Thanks, Cal. Callum Borchers, he writes the On the Clock column at the Wall Street Journal. 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Just do a search for This Morning with Gordon Deal. 20 minutes now in front of the hour. Coming up next, Squirrel versus Baseball Grounds Crew in Detroit.
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0: Thanks for spending time with us. Welcome into Tuesday. It is time now for the Mic Drop with this morning's Dom Savino.
1: Good morning, Gordon. The Detroit Tigers and the Baltimore Orioles met up for a baseball game last night, but the best athlete on the field was not a ball player. It was a squirrel. Yes, a rogue black squirrel spent two innings on the field, earning instant celebrity, and even better, running circles around the groundskeepers. More on that in a sec. The squirrel first popped up near third base, and he got the A-list treatment. Not only did the squirrel have a million-dollar view, he even made a new friend. Orioles third base coach Buck Britton tossed the trespasser a few sunflower seeds, which seemed to go down smooth. Fast forward to the seventh inning, and it was time for the big finish. The squirrel had made its way to the right field corner and was on the field of play. So, a dozen members of the Tigers grounds crew had to come out and end the fun. But that was easier said than done.
2: The squirrel's free once again. Hemmed in. No, I won't be hemmed in. I have freedom on my mind. Trying to go between the legs, and eventually he gets away again and hops through the towel. And hops through another towel. The force field is activated.
1: Jason Benetti with a call on Tigers TV. Eventually, a grounds crew member was able to trap the squirrel in a towel. The fans booed as the rodent was removed from the field.
0: That was some exceptional elusivity from the squirrel. Wow.
1: Yes, 100% agility for quick, sure on that one.
0: Quick and fast. You know, not the same thing, Dom. Mm-hmm. You can be quick but not fast. You can be fast but not quick. The squirrel had both tools.
1: That's for sure.
0: Man.
1: Yeah. Five-tool talent and probably truly a better athlete than some of the players on the field.
0: Okay.
1: Some of the burly sluggers on the field.
0: Okay. Not getting paid as much.
1: That's for sure.
0: But got his money's worth last night. I like how you specified once the squirrel entered the field of play, now they had to take action.
1: Yes.
0: It was cool while the squirrel was hanging out on the third base line by Buck Britton there, the coach. Mm-hmm. And I guess he was eating some of those seeds. I didn't actually see the squirrel eat the seeds. He ate the seeds.
1: Went to town.
0: That's impressive. So he got a free meal. He got great seats, but then just pushed it too far when he went down the right field line and got on the field to play.
1: And probably shelter. Probably a night in jail last night. So shelter.
0: True.
1: Some more food.
0: Yeah.
1: Good deal.
0: That's not a bad thing. Not a bad way to see a game.
1: Note to self.
0: Too funny.
1: Gordon, Kentucky Fried Chicken is finger-licking good. But we'll see if the Colonel's personal stuff will pop your wallet as well. Yes, a collection of personal artifacts from the real Colonel Harlan Sanders will go up for auction today in Shelbyville, Kentucky. Now, a disclaimer, the auction does not include any buckets of chicken. You have to go to a KFC for that. But there is plenty of good stuff inside. They include Sanders' signature bow tie, handwritten recipes, letters from U.S. presidents, even keys to some 20 American cities. The auction runs through the end of the month.
0: Wow. I could see, like, Kentucky residents be interested in this. I'm not sure, like, everybody else.
1: You don't think so?
0: I don't know. Yeah, I guess I have my doubts.
1: KFC's popular.
0: I know.
1: Don't sleep on it.
0: No, okay, fair. I just think it's, let's just say the majority of merch, I think, will go to local Kentucky residents who have a tie in probably some way to Shelbyville or something like that.
1: Gotta get you a bucket, though.
0: But no bucket?
1: No, it's sold separately.
0: Well, you show up in person for the auction, you're not gonna get a bucket?
1: You would think.
0: Come on. Thanks, Dom. 13 minutes now in front of the hour on This Morning, America's First News.
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1: Thanks for being with us. Welcome into Tuesday. Getting set to travel this summer? The Points Guy has a list of essentials to pack so you can better protect your trips and peace of mind when you're on vacation. Number one, passports. Absolutely critical when traveling abroad, even to Canada. One expert goes so far as to say store it in a radio frequency identification blocking wallet in your backpack. Another keeps her passport in a hidden compartment in a backpack. Another note on passports, be sure to print out a copy of the informational page and any visas in the passport just in case. You might keep the printed copies in your bag and photographs of them on your phone as well. Number two, backup credit cards. One expert likes to have one in his passport holder and several in his primary wallet, but there are also two backup wallets with cards kept separate from luggage at all times, so there's always a card to use. And number three, global entry card. Gotta have it. Did you know that you can be denied access to global entry lanes if you don't have your physical card on you? Some airports, especially those at Canadian border crossings, will demand to see your physical card. 8 minutes now in front of the hour on This Morning. Once again, here's Nicole Murray.
2: And now, the three big things you need to know. Number one.
3: Iran and Oman have hosted discussions regarding reopening the Strait of Hormuz as the vital waterway remains a main issue in the war. This comes as the U.S. and Iran have halted attacks for the last 3 days. New Hampshire Congresswoman Maggie Goodlander doubting if the Iran war is worth it.
4: We're in a situation in which the president has created a crisis for the global energy economy, for hardworking people here at home who are feeling the pain of this war every day.
3: Qatar and Pakistan are trying to bridge the gap between the U.S. and Iran.
2: Number two.
3: Seattle police say they are searching for a third shooter that was allegedly involved in a gunfight that killed three people and wounded five others, including a toddler. Assistant Chief of Investigations Nicole Powell.
5: At this point, we believe this could be gang-related. There were two groups firing in the area near the armory during the Bight of Seattle. We believe two of the individuals were associates with each other.
3: A 15-year-old has been detained and charged with first-degree assault. The other alleged 19-year-old shooter died at the scene.
2: Number three.
3: Record-setting wildfires continue to burn out of control across areas of France and Spain. The French president said the blazes are the country's toughest situation since World War II. The fires in France have burned more than 285,000 acres. A 7.1 magnitude earthquake has struck southern Japan this morning. Officials say a tsunami advisory has been issued. Republican Ohio Governor Mike DeWine told ABC News that the Trump administration's plan to ramp up arrests and deportations of Haitian migrants is a mistake.
6: We've seen Springfield really come back in the last few years. One of the reasons they've come back is because of the Haitians who came there to work. They filled jobs that were not being filled. They've opened businesses. They've bought homes and rehabbed them. They've been a real force for good in the community.
3: More than 300,000 people from Haiti are set to lose temporary protected status today. A University of Georgia study says that 74% of people find ghosting to be more painful than being dumped.
1: Wow.
3: Yes. Absolutely.
1: Just cut off communications altogether.
3: Right. No explanation. Yeah. No reason why it didn't work.
1: Right.
3: My mom always used to say, if you're old enough to date, you got to be old enough to end it with someone.
1: Oh, Mom.
3: I know. So wise.
1: Nicely played, Mom. 6 minutes in front of the hour.
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17: Our hazy skyline is wearing out its welcome. Becoming sunny today with a high near 87. Mostly clear tonight, low around 57. Tomorrow sunny, high a little cooler, about 86. And Wednesday night mostly clear, lows mid 50s.

Thanks for joining us. A frantic rescue unfolded at a Santa Cruz beach in California when a child was swept into a powerful tsunami-like waves, prompting a teenage lifeguard to dive into the life-threatening surf. Fox News says the lifeguard, whom witnesses said carried out one of the most heroic rescues they'd ever seen, was identified as just a 16-year-old high school student. His name is Ryder. The young child Ryder rescued is believed to be about 10 years old. Video capturing the terrifying rescue shows multiple beachgoers, along with a second lifeguard, trying to enter the water. Many appear to be quickly overwhelmed as the massive waves engulfed everyone. Wave after wave, though, Ryder appeared to strategically gulp air before ducking beneath each crashing breaker and then emerge each time, still gripping tightly to the child. The lifeguard ultimately pulled the boy to ashore. He was evaluated by paramedics. For Nicole Murray and Dom Savino, I'm Gordon Deal. Thanks for listening to This Morning, America's First News.

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2: From ABC News, I'm Michelle Franzen. On Capitol Hill, a farewell for the late Senator Lindsey Graham, a ceremony held earlier in the rotunda. Lawmakers from across the aisle now paying tribute to the South Carolina statesman who served his country for decades in Congress and in the military. This afternoon, a funeral service will be held at National Cathedral. JBC's Jay O'Brien is there.
3: Graham will be eulogized here at the National Cathedral by his close friend, President.

0: On the PNW Ag Network, I'm Michael McDonald. A large challenge facing today's farmers and growers is ag labor, more specifically the shortage when it comes to available workers. House Ag Committee Chair G.T. Thompson working on a bill to address it. Zippy Duvall, president of the American Farm Bureau Federation, said the Securing Agriculture's Workforce Act will address top issue impacting American farmers today.
1: Everywhere I travel in this country, I hear farmers talk about, I can't find enough people to help me. And that is a problem. It's the biggest limiting factor that we have in American agriculture. I didn't choose to quit milking cows because I love dairy, but I had to make the choice to quit because I could not find dependable labor that would show up every day to help me get it done.
0: The legislation would expand access to the H-2A program by eliminating the requirement for labor to be seasonal and expanding the definition of temporary to include positions lasting fewer than 350 days. The changes, supporters of the bill say, would allow industries like dairy, aquaculture processing, controlled environment agriculture, and more to access the program.
1: The H-2A program that currently exists is a seasonal guest worker program. In certain parts of this country, it doesn't make any difference what you're doing. The work's there every day, whether it's harvesting a crop or pruning and preparing them for the next crop. So the biggest issue is having year-round workers.
0: The Securing Agriculture's Workforce Act would also codify the Department of Labor's recent reforms to the Adverse Effect Wage Rate, better known as AWER. A host of ag groups have applauded Thompson's legislation, including NASDA, the Western Growers, U.S. Apple, and others. For more, PNWAg.net. And Oregon counties will receive more than $52 million in federal payments in lieu of taxes or PILT funding for 2026. That announcement came from Senators Jeff Merkley and Ron Wyden. For more information, PNWAg.net.
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4: All right, here we go. This is the Markley, Van Camp, and Robbins Show. I'm Scott Robbins. Right over there, David Van Camp, Jamie Markley on special assignment. He'll be back tomorrow.
5: Yep. Top five things that we're watching today. Number five, New York City Mayor Zoran Mamdani published names and addresses of all New York City property owners that could be hit with new tax on properties worth more than $5
4: million. Yeah, and their houses vandalized and their lives being ruined. Yeah. Besides that, it's harmless.
5: He knows exactly what he's doing there.
4: Of course he
5: does. Number four, audio recordings between Joe Biden and the ghostwriter of his book have been released where he acknowledges keeping and sharing classified documents. Number three, Iranian propagandists put out a video threatening to kill First Lady Melania Trump and hers and President Trump's son, Barron.
4: Jeez.
5: Number two, the U.S. and the UAE will launch a task force called Task Force Talon Synapse. Thank you.
4: Okay. That's right. You're not feeling good. Yeah.
5: Their first joint effort to accelerate the development of military AI applications. We are so screwed and doomed because this man, the drone warfare videos. I don't know if you've seen them out of Ukraine.
4: Yeah.
5: It is terrifying. And you throw some. I mean, it looks like I hate to say this because people are dying en masse, but it looks like something out of a video game.
4: It does.
5: It's so scary. And you're throwing AI applications into the... Oh, buddy. Let's see. And then number one, Israeli Prime Minister Benjamin Netanyahu and Ukrainian President Volodymyr Zelensky are going to be separately meeting with President Trump today while also attending the funeral of Senator Lindsey Graham.
4: You think there's like a waiting room at the White House like there is at the doctor's office?
5: Like a green room, I think.
4: Like Zelensky has to sit out there with magazines.
5: Right.
6: and just thumb through them and wait for his turn. I'm just curious.
5: Yeah. Well, those are the top five stories that we're watching today. You had mentioned some grade A McGurkin. I can't wait to hear this. If you would, please define what McGurkin is.
6: Well, McGurkin is, these are all words you know the meanings of, and usually reading left to right, you can understand it. But in this case, it's all gobbledygook together, and you're supposed to, in the mind of the person delivering McGurkin, you're not smart enough to understand what they're saying,
5: right,
6: when in fact they're saying nothing. So yes, this will be fun.
5: All right, so this has to do with the shooting in Seattle at the food festival, and the response has been a mess. So, like, the mayor was claiming the second suspect was in custody, but then corrected that several hours later because it wasn't true. So the community didn't know there was a shooter on the loose for 5 hours. And then the police chief, Sean Barnes, I mean, he's in some hot water because, once again, he's like hybrid remote working.
6: This is bizarre. He's in Chicago.
5: Yeah, and when he worked for, I believe it was Madison, yeah, he also, his primary residence was in Chicago as well.
6: Yeah, it's wild.
5: Like when I first heard he doesn't live in Seattle, I'm like, okay, are we doing this like ticky-tack thing where he lives in like Bellevue or he lives like in some suburb? No, he lives halfway across the country.
6: You'd think that would disqualify you.
5: You would think
6: that would be the one thing. Well, you don't even live here. Well, sorry, next.
5: Anyway, he was asked about the delayed response and also just the cluster that has been communications coming out of the city of Seattle, because it is not good.
7: You know that people are angry that this was 5 hours that your department waited to tell people that there is a shooter on the loose. Why wait 5 hours? Tell people, and then here we are 17 hours later and you still don't have that person.
8: Yeah, again you're right, we do not have that person in custody, but we wanted to get it right. Again, we were searching the IMAX theater. It was possible that that person could have ran in there. That person would have been taken into custody. That would have been our second shooter, but we're still looking for it. We understand that people are angry. You should be. Everyone should be angry, but with that anger, you should also be asking yourself, what can I do to prevent this? We have to start partnering together. We have to start working together on this issue of gun violence and getting information out and providing opportunities for people so that things like this do not happen. If I had, a crystal ball, it would be that we could work with our young people, work with our groups, and make sure that they understand that this is not the way to go.
5: Okay, so you're going from the piss poor response of the city in getting information out and trying to track this person down when it mattered the most, in the crucial moments when it mattered the most. And you pivot to midnight basketball. We need more opportunities for our young people. We need them to understand that you shouldn't be shooting people.
6: Who thinks it's okay?
5: Right.
6: I don't understand. What a bunch of garbage.
5: It is, man. All right.
6: McGurkin.
5: Yes.
6: All right, coming up, it is the What's Your Story? We'll get to that. Also, an update on Iran, according to Donald Trump, just around the corner. Markley Van Camp and Robin Show.

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7: ABC News, I'm Michelle Franzen. On Capitol Hill, late Senator Lindsey Graham lies in state in the rotunda, with fellow lawmakers, friends and family and dignitaries paying their respects today. GOP Senate Leader John Thune at a ceremony called him a friend and a fierce advocate of global allies, including Israel and Ukraine.
8: Lindsey was a towering figure here in the Senate and on the international stage. His leadership on national security and our national defense is well known. I traveled with Lindsey all over the world as part of congressional delegations, and I saw firsthand just how much he was respected by our allies.
7: Graham's funeral this afternoon, held at the National Cathedral, President Trump will deliver the eulogy. Consumer confidence slid this month, with U.S. and Iran hostilities fueling concerns over gas prices and stubborn inflation. Cleanup continues in hard-hit Wisconsin after powerful tornadoes ripped through the town of Menasha. This is ABC News.
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9: North Idaho weather.
10: Area fires contributing to hazy skies. Becoming sunny today with a high near 87. Mostly clear tonight, low around 57. Tomorrow sunny, high a little cooler, about 86. And Wednesday night mostly clear, lows mid-50s.

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2: ABC News, I'm Michelle Franzen. Washington, D.C. is saying a final farewell to longtime South Carolina Senator Lindsey Graham. A ceremony at first inside the Capitol Rotunda today. Lawmakers and family paying respects ahead of his funeral at the National Cathedral. Here's ABC's Jay O'Brien.
3: The first of two funerals for the late Senator Lindsey Graham will be here at the National Cathedral in Washington, D.C. Before that, he'll have a private ceremony at the Rotunda of the United States Capitol. Graham will be eulogized here at the National Cathedral by his close friend, President Donald Trump, who has said that the South Carolina Republican was like family to him.
2: Ukraine's President Zelensky and Israel's Prime Minister Benjamin Netanyahu also attending Graham's funeral. Wildfires continue to ravage parts of Spain and France. Hundreds of thousands are fleeing their homes and towns. Here in the U.S., cleanup is underway following a string of tornadoes that tore through the Midwest. Those storms now targeting the Northeast today. This is ABC News.
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6: It's fire season, so the skies are a bit hazy. Becoming sunny today with a high near 87. Mostly clear tonight, low around 57. Tomorrow, sunny, high a little cooler, about 86. And Wednesday night, mostly clear, lows mid-50s.
7: All right, here you go. This is the Markley, Van Camp, and Robbins Show. I'm Scott Robbins. Right over there, you see that guy right there? That's David Van Camp. That's him. That's him, all right, I tell you. David?
8: Yes. Well, you know, we've been talking about this, the response to the shooting at the food festival in Seattle.
7: Yes.
8: And how, I mean, even, like, local press is all over this, too, now. Like, because you just can't look the other way.
7: Nope.
8: And try to cover for just abject incompetence at the leadership level in the city of Seattle. The Seattle police chief, Sean Barnes, he wasn't in town to address the deadly shooting at the food festival. He says he was at a pre-planned conference in Dallas for like black police officers or something like that.
7: Mm-hmm.
8: But he's also getting criticized because his primary residence is still in Chicago and he's often out of town. Which I didn't know you could do that. I didn't know you could either.
7: I had no idea.
8: I didn't know you could be the chief of police and have like a hybrid remote schedule. That's kind of wild to me. Well, he didn't like it last night when a reporter started asking questions about all that, about like how he's not around a lot when you have crises hitting the city.
9: Right. I have been here working as hard as I can for this city from the day I got here. You got that?
10: There are reports that you are not in town often.
9: Their reports are wrong. Do you understand?
11: Let's go, man. Let's go.
9: You understand?
10: So when we're...
11: Let's go. Thank you.
7: Yeah, I got nothing to say.
8: Yeah, I got nothing. Yeah, why not?

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6: ABC News, I'm Michelle Franzen at the National Cathedral in Washington, D.C. this hour. Funeral services underway for the late Senator Lindsey Graham. The longtime GOP lawmaker from South Carolina died at the age of 71 earlier this month. President Trump delivering the eulogy, calling Graham a member of the family and also a critical part of the Republican Party.
7: For more than 30 years, nothing of consequence happened in this Capitol without Lindsey Graham knowing about it. Nothing of significance happened anywhere in the world without Lindsey Graham having a view on it.
6: Earlier at a ceremony at the Capitol Rotunda, Republican Senate Leader John Thune says he'll remember Graham for his friendship and humor. Consumer confidence slid this month with U.S. and Iran hostilities fueling concerns over gas prices and stubborn inflation. The war with Iran now entering its sixth month. And officials in Japan assessing the damage following a powerful 6.8 magnitude earthquake today. This is ABC News.
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10: Our hazy skyline is wearing out its welcome. Becoming sunny today with a high near 87, mostly clear tonight, low around 57. Tomorrow sunny, high a little cooler, about 86, and Wednesday night mostly clear, lows mid-50s.

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1: eBay has agreed to a multi-million dollar settlement that after some eBay employees were found to have harassed and stalked a Massachusetts couple. Seven eBay employees had already pleaded guilty to criminal charges, with some serving prison time. No executives were charged.
2: eBay and some of the company's former executives have agreed to pay out $56 million to Ina and David Steiner. It comes almost 7 years after several eBay employees attempted to track the couple's movements, even sending them threatening packages like a funeral wreath and a box of spiders. It all goes back to critical things the Steiners had written about the company in their self-published newsletter, E-Commerce Bites. In a statement, eBay says the incident was wrong, reprehensible, and should never have happened. Mike Dubusky, ABC News.
1: Singer Ariana Grande is suing dozens of hackers for allegedly leaking her previously unreleased music and personal information for profit on the dark web. Here's ABC's Hannah Batah.
3: The lawsuit claims the unnamed suspects hacked into various personal digital accounts of photographers and producers who have worked closely with Grande, leading to the unlawful and egregious theft, dissemination, and exploitation of unreleased content. The lawsuit filed in Los Angeles names John Doe 1 and John Doe's 2 through 100 as defendants, accusing them of invasion of privacy and violating a California data theft law.
1: Grande says she wants the identity of hackers revealed and demanding a jury trial. Michelle Franzen, ABC News.
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6: Hey everybody, welcome into the program. You know, this is an important show today to prepare you to be ready to vote in the upcoming November election. Today, our focus is ensuring that you're registered to vote, that you understand the absentee ballot process, if you want it, if it's needed for you, what polling places may have a new location, what initiatives will be on the ballot asking for your decision, yes or no, and of course, who are all the candidates that are running, especially in our local and our state candidates, as well as a few statewide, for example, the governor, the attorney general, and Secretary of State, all of those are up for grabs this year. So here to help us is Bonner County Clerk Mike Rosedale. And Mike has been with us before, and because these elections just keep coming and we voters have important stewardship decisions to make. I want to add that in the upcoming weeks, we will interview candidates together who are running against each other. But today, it's all about making sure your voice is heard. So we have a lot to cover. Let's get to our first commercial break. We'll be right back with all of your ballot information.
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5: Everybody, welcome back in. Let's say hello and welcome to Mike Rosedale. He is the Bonner County Clerk. Mike, it's always good to have you on. Thank you.
6: Thank you for having us on.
5: Absolutely. Well, let's get everybody registered. How do you register to vote in Idaho?
6: Okay. In Idaho, there's two requirements. Let me give you the overview, and then I'll tell you the specific parts. You need to prove your name with your face, with your address. Those three things. As far as your identification, you need one of just a handful of acceptable ID forms in Idaho: a current driver's license or identification card, a current U.S. passport or federal photo identification card, a current tribal identification card, or a current concealed weapons license issued by a county sheriff in Idaho. So that proves who you are. You still have to prove where you are.
5: Picture.
6: Right. You still have to prove where you live. So you vote in the right precinct, the right area for your right taxing things. To do that, once again, a valid Idaho driver's license would suffice, an Idaho ID card, the passport, tribal, those, plus a listed photo ID card with the correct address. So if your driver's license has the correct address, that's fine. A proof of insurance would, from your car insurance. Your mortgage, lease, or rental payment, that would be good. A property tax assessment bill or receipt. A utility bill, because these all come to your physical address. Bank card statement, a pay stub or paycheck. An intake or to a care facility. An enrollment letter from an Idaho high school or university. Or a letter from a social service agency. Now, some people get their bills on their phone. That is okay, as long as it when you get it, when you open it via email or however, if it shows your address, that still suffices.
5: So if somebody's new, they have a driver's license, it's got their picture on it, it's got their name, but it does not have an update on their Idaho address, where they're actually living in Idaho, they would have to bring in something else to say, I live here and this is my property tax, or what works with that?
6: They would. What would happen if you have a valid Idaho driver's license, but you've moved, until you get that squared away, you would have to, if you've moved less than 30 days prior to voting, you would have to vote at your last polling place. So if you moved here from Nez Perce, mm-hmm. you would have to vote in Nez Perce. Not here.
5: Yeah. I think a lot of people don't know that. You know, if you've moved, say, from Coeur d'Alene to Sandpoint within the last 30 days, you have to go back to Coeur d'Alene to vote.
6: Right.
5: You can't vote here yet.
6: That's right.
5: Okay. But next spring, get everything squared away, you can vote up here at Sandpoint. Welcome. All right. So if a person is just regularly registered, nothing special is going on, do they have to renew that registration every year?
6: No, but you should vote at least every 4 years or you will be rolled off. And we want that to be the case, because if somebody doesn't vote for 4 years, we can assume they moved or they died. And we don't want somebody, you know, trying to
5: vote for them.
6: Pretend to be them.
5: Not that anything is ever mailed out to that address that they could use to vote, right?
6: No, because we have, in Idaho, you have to request your absentee ballot. Right, we don't affirmatively send
5: just
6: those.
5: Just in regular voting, though, nothing is sent out.
6: That's correct.
5: Yeah, so regular voting. All right, well, then let's get to absentee voting.
6: Yes.
5: How does that work? What do you do to get an absentee ballot?
6: Okay, Idaho has a fantastic system. You can request an absentee online, and we would have to verify that when we get that from the Secretary of State's office. But when you request it, you can pick up a form at our office. We check your signature on the incoming form and make sure that it's you. And you have to request that early every year. In January, you have to do it every single year. It doesn't automatically renew, which is also a good thing. And then when you get your absentee ballot, make sure you sign the affidavit on the back, and we check those signatures too. Every year, we have absentee ballots that come back with either a signature that doesn't match or no signature at all. And those ballots never get opened.
5: Yeah.
6: They stay forever silent.
5: Never get opened, never get counted.
6: Nope.
5: Okay, so let's say that somebody voted the regular way for the spring primary, but now they're going to be gone. They need an absentee ballot for the November election. They can still get an absentee ballot for this upcoming election, correct?
6: Yes, you can specify just a single election date that you want that absentee ballot for, and that's the only one it's for.
5: All right. And they probably need to be thinking about, if that's the case, that they need an absentee ballot for November, they need to get on that, don't they?
6: Yeah, I would do it right now. We mail the absentee ballots on September 18th. It's not right around the corner. It's a month and a half away. But just don't wait, because things happen. You forget. Just do everything ahead of schedule.
5: Yeah, especially absentee ballots. Because even though they are not, and I'm going to get you to discern the difference between mail-in and absentee, I mean, the absentee ballots do use the post office to get things back and forth, but they're not mail-in.
6: But the big difference
5: is you need to get in early so you don't get late getting that into the county offices.
6: Right. The big difference between mail-in ballots and absentee ballots is you have to request an absentee ballot, and our state requires that. Mail ballots, such as our neighboring state, sends them to everybody, whether you ask for it or not, because that's how they do it, right? So if you moved, if you died and they don't know about it or whatever, and then everybody knows that their absentee ballot's going to everybody's mailboxes, and it sets up a situation more prone to be compromised.
5: Absolutely. And the other thing, you mentioned it, but I think it bears repeating because I think it's one of the really important aspects of absentee voting in Idaho, is that every year, like I'm receiving absentee ballots this year. So next January 2027, I'm off the absentee rolls.
6: Right.
5: I don't get anything. Nobody, I have to go back in and request.
6: Yes.
5: And re-sign and retell you guys, the governor, the state computer someplace, everything about me.
6: Yep, that's right.
5: Yeah, and I think that's for security and safety.
6: I think it's great. Yeah. I think it's great we have to do that.
5: Nothing's automatic.
6: Right.
5: Yeah. All right, so absentee, regular voting. Let's talk about polling places, like okay. Where to vote, if there's anything new going on. And the other thing, to give you two questions to challenge you, is how can people find out where they're supposed to vote? They don't know their polling place, let's say.
6: On our website, it's on Bonner County's website. BonnerCountyID.gov, and then under the departments up towards the top, you'll see a list of departments, and you can pull down to elections, and then it has where do I vote.
5: I think you enter your zip code. No, not your zip code. You enter your address,
6: street address.
5: Yeah, and it'll give you your polling place. So Bonner County, spelled out, BonnerCountyID.gov, and look for the other departments. Look for elections. It's easy to find. It's easy to navigate
6: it
5: our
6: is.
5: County website.
6: You know, another thing, it won't matter so much in the November election, but like the primary we just had, You can also see on that webpage what's on my ballot. And you would enter your particular information, and it'll show you your exact ballot. It'll say sample. It would not count. You couldn't print it off and have it go through and get counted, but you can see everything.
5: Will we be able to see the November ballot when it's available?
6: You will. And that you can go to voteidaho.gov for those.
5: Okay, not Bonner County ID for...
6: Well, we'd have a link to what's on my ballot, and that would take you to voteidaho.gov.
5: Oh, okay. Yep. So you can see, but it's just they're not up and ready yet. They're
6: nope.
5: not. They're, the ballots are not in final form.
6: Right, because the deadline to put in language for measures and stuff hasn't passed yet. We may get additional things on the ballot.
5: Right.
6: As of right now.
5: Yeah. And that brings me up to, is there anything else I was thinking on finding out? There are no changes to the polling stations since the primary, right? Everybody
6: Correct.
5: Goes to the same place?
6: Correct. The one change that we made last time, Southside voting now at the Kokalala Bible Camp, is staying there.
5: Okay.
6: So Southside and Westmond are all voting at the Kokalala Bible Camp.
5: Okay.
6: Both. Voting at the Bible
5: okay,
6: camp.
5: Yep. So Southside and Westmond voting at the Kokalala Bible Camp. What is there a main building there they can find?
6: They have a big area for that.
5: They'll have a big sign. And why is that still where people go to vote? What's going on with that?
6: It's convenient for us. The last election we had to move it because there was a water flooding problem in the facility that we were using. And so they told us we couldn't do it, and so we just moved it, and we're just staying where we are.
5: So it's kind of permanently going to be the polling place for Southside and Westmond.
6: For now, but there's going to be a new sheriff in town come 166 days.
5: Yes.
6: That sheriff may want to move it.
5: But who's counting?
6: Who's counting?
5: See, I knew retirement would come up. I knew we'd get there. We'll have a party here on the radio, Mike, for your retirement.
6: So October 20th
5: is when... Not that we celebrate your going necessarily. Let me rephrase. Let me rephrase that. Not that we're going to have a party like,
6: so
5: October 20th, the witch is gone.
6: Early voting starts October 20th, so that's a date everybody can remember. So that's when you can come vote at our office, at the administrative building.
5: Early voting. Yeah, October 20th. I like it. So you can come in early October 20th, and the actual is November
6: 3rd.
5: November 3rd
6: yes.
5: is the
6: November
5: the,
6: 7th
5: the
6: is right
5: Tuesday.
6: Out.
5: Tuesday. You know, I know this is a stray question I hadn't planned to ask. I'm going to ask it. There seems to be a movement, I don't know whether it's ever going to have legs or not, to reestablish one day to vote. This is the day you vote. Nobody gets to vote early. I think they'll keep absentee, at least for the military, but just one day to vote. What do you think about that? Is that a good idea in your opinion, or is that just like who needs it?
6: Well, as far as whether it's going to happen or not, I don't know. We've heard so many different things and so much going through legislatures, the scuttlebutt, all that kind of stuff, and 1% of it happens, so I can't tell you what it would happen.
5: Well, no, I know we don't know if it will or won't, like I say, and don't know if it has legs, but do you think if it did happen that you would be okay with that?
6: So, well, I'm sort of ambivalent. I can tell you that the early voting for us, you are having people vote at our office. We are the experts at all that information. We are the experts at proofing ID and that kind of stuff. It's the safest to do it that way. And so I have no problem with that.
5: Yeah.
6: And the absentees, we are the
5: Super
6: pros.
5: Safe.
6: We see the information. We check signatures. We send out the right ballot to people, and we check the signatures on the way back in.
5: Yeah.
6: So... I feel comfortable with that. I know a lot of people don't, and that's okay.
5: I think it's because they, if I can say this, they don't understand. I agree with you. I think, early voting there at the county building is super safe. Like you say, you're the experts. You know what you're looking for and what these people need to have to be legit voters. And nothing is safer than our absentee system. Right. I've
6: just been handed a correction. Our early voting starts the 19th of October, not the 20th.
5: Okay, the 19th. So one extra day there, gang, that you guys can get out and vote.
6: Right.
5: All right, we are coming up against a break a little early. I want to take it because I want to change the topic, Mike, to an initiative that's going to be on. We don't know the language yet, but it's out and about. And to explain a little bit about what that initiative is, and that people get a yes-no choice and what will be sent out to inform them about what that initiative is about.
6: Which one are you talking about?
5: The anti-abortion initiative. Okay. Yeah. All right, we'll be right back after these messages.
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6: Everybody, welcome in. We've got it going on today for you, as always, here at the Speak Up table. My guest today is Mike Rosedale. He is the Bonner County Clerk. We have him on frequently because, you know, those elections, Mike, just keep rolling around. And we have new residents. And, you know, the other thing, too, you're the expert in this. And I want people to actually understand how to register, understand absentee ballots, etc., so they can share it with other people, because they get in groups and they say, I need to update my driver's license to register to vote, whatever. Right. So our listeners can be informed listeners. All right, there is an initiative that's going to be, we don't know the language yet, but I think we know a lot about the language. It's going to be on in November. What is that initiative?
7: So there is one on abortion, mm-hmm. and basically the initiative is to say that as soon or before a baby can survive outside the womb, you can abort it if the mom wants to. And after it can survive outside the womb, then you can't, unless the mother's life is at stake and all that kind of stuff. Right. That's the nutshell.
6: Yeah. And so it is it's a pro-abortion vote. That's coming up. Either you vote pro-abortion,
7: yes,
6: or you vote no because you want to keep Idaho law the way it is, which has some restrictions on abortions, except in the case of the health of the mother and rape and or incest. So that's going to be, we don't know the exact language, but just what you said in a nutshell is it. So it's either pro-abortion is a yes, pro-life is a no.
7: Correct.
6: All right.
7: Yep.
6: So I think that when we get that language, we might try to do a program on, and I will be definitely asking my candidates. Oh, let's also explain to the audience what is an initiative. I think a lot of people don't understand the power of these initiative processes.
7: So initiatives are grassroots. They're the people putting these petitions together to have it put on the ballot. You have measures put on the ballot from the legislature. And we do have a couple of those, HJR 4 and HJR 6, which we can talk about as well, but initiatives are the ones that are started by the people. And we have one that didn't make it, and that was the marijuana bill. In fact, one of the legislature initiatives is basically saying that the measures on marijuana and narcotics, they can't do that again. They can't bring it up again.
6: If it passes in the legislature.
7: Right.
6: Yeah. I want to stay with the initiative.
7: We vote on this one. We were going to vote on this. This will be on the ballot, too.
6: Right.
7: HJR 4.
6: To
7: right.
6: empower only the government
7: yes.
6: to legalize or not legalize right. Marijuana. The initiative process that I think is important to note for all of our listeners is this is a way where the people can actually write legislation and a law. If the pro-abortion initiative passes, it becomes law.
7: Yes.
6: It bypasses, and I don't like initiatives, so I'm going to say why. Because the process, even though I know it's from the people and it's grassroots and all that, it bypasses the legislature, it bypasses the House of Representatives, it bypasses the Senate, it bypasses the governor. All of those have lost their power that we have given them via elective representatives to make these decisions. And it's over here just, you know, people can vote and it becomes law.
7: It could still be found unconstitutional.
6: But it becomes law until it's found, then it
7: right.
6: goes to the courts. And
7: the people could all put a measure together saying that we want access to everybody else's property in Idaho. And of course, that's not constitutional. So they would get struck down. But you're right. In the meantime, if it passed.
6: Yeah. And I'm sure if this passes, it'll definitely be challenged as unconstitutional on behalf of the baby's life. And I'm sure they'll have other things much more, than I can come up with. But anyway, I just think it's important. I mean, it's just my opinion. This is an opinion show. By the way, when I make an opinion like that, Mike is an elected official. He's not agreeing or disagreeing with me. He is neutral. He is not making those opinions. This was my opinion that I'm kind of down on the initiative process unless somebody wants to get in touch with me and convince me that it's so very, very good to ignore our legislators and our elected governor. I'm just not sure. Anyway, okay, so the initiative process. So what are the other two constitutional issues that are going to be on our ballot? One,
7: sure. The HJR 4 grants only the legislature the right to decide whether the legislature, whether we have marijuana legal or not. HJR 6 says that English is the official language for Idaho, for ballots. And so that's what that's for. So
6: yeah.
7: If that passes, it would mean that Idaho's ballots and official language is English.
6: Yeah. So those are going to be on. Everybody gets to vote all over Idaho. We get to vote on those two constitutional changes.
7: Right. So this is a good point as far as who gets what ballot a little bit. The only difference in ballots in North Idaho in Bonner County will be Legislative District 1 and Legislative District 2. Other than that,
6: everything's the same.
7: Yep.
6: Okay. Same candidates.
7: Same candidates.
6: Same initiatives.
7: Right.
6: Okay. I want to go back to the two constitutional amendments that you just summarized for us. One is we get to vote yes or no that only the legislature can make the decision to legalize marijuana, unlike this initiative process that failed. It failed the number of signatures required to get it on the ballot. And so that's dead in the water, but this is going to definitely make it that only our elected representatives. So that for me is a yes. I would want my elected representatives to make that decision. That's my opinion. And the other one about the state, I'm trying to think of how I feel about it emotionally, that English is our official language. I think it would save us money, wouldn't it? We'd have to translate everything into I mean,
7: what it would save some counties money. It wouldn't save ours. We don't translate anything.
6: We don't do multiple languages. Spanish or Vietnamese or something.
7: Right.
6: Okay. So I'm in favor of that.
7: Because we would have Spanish, German, Russian, Ukrainian.
6: Yeah.
7: Up here, we would have quite a few, actually.
6: Yeah. And not that those languages are not beautiful, but they are not the language of this nation. I got to tell you, when I lived in Mexico for 4 years, there were a lot of places I went that, and I did a lot of fun, young and dumb, but that I could only speak Spanish. I had to speak Spanish,
7: right.
6: And I couldn't vote. I wasn't a citizen, so
7: right.
6: I couldn't vote.
7: Right.
6: All of that was in line. Plus, I had a work permit. So it was all good. I was a legal worker bee in Mexico, but that's another show.
7: So you're fluent in Spanish.
6: I actually do have still a lot of Spanish that I can speak.
7: That's great.
6: But it was a long time ago. So anyway, yes, English is our official language. But hey, ladies and gentlemen, get ready. Think about what your pros and cons are for this, because you're going to get to make that vote. You're going to get to decide whether or not we want to declare that English is our official language here in the state of Idaho.
7: Before we're done, we don't have that much time left. Do you want me to go through names that are going to be on the ballot for races?
6: We have a lot of time
7: left. Oh, we do? Okay.
6: Yeah, we do.
7: This is the four-hour show. That's right.
6: This is the extended version. Exactly. I do want you to comment for our audience, just to remind them that this is not anybody for the city. I mean, you know, you don't have to go think about, explain that this is not the year for that.
7: So even years are partisan races, with the exception of judges, some. But the city council and the mayors, those aren't partisan. They're not Republican, Democrat, constitutional. Neither are your sewer districts, water districts, school districts, anything like that. Those are odd years.
6: Yeah.
7: And odd years, you have a big mix of stuff. But this is the partisan year. Every even year is the partisan year. So these are, every party got to pick which horse made it to the final. And
6: the primary.
7: Now in November, everybody gets to choose which of the finalists they want to pick.
6: Which racehorse they want. I don't think it's a commentary on our city council or mayor to say that they're elected in the odd years.
7: No.
6: I mean, it doesn't like say anything about them, does it?
7: No, I think
6: that
7: it's perfectly
6: odd.
7: Fine. I'm not going to bite.
6: I know you did. You just didn't get it. So anyway, that's next year, 2027. And you know, even though it's not partisan, that we have opposing candidates. I mean, you know, we do. It's just you're just supposedly not, you know, interested in the R&D. One other thing I want to ask you before we move to the candidates, and that is, there are, what about Lake Ponderay or West Bonner County? Do they have any school levies or anything happening that we need to know about and think about?
7: Not yet, but the ballot language deadline has not come, so it could.
6: They could. At this point, we don't have anything.
7: Correct.
6: Yeah. Okay, so that's good to know. If that language changes, then we'll do an update for our audience to let them know what is happening. All right, so let's get to the candidates, and we have a break coming up in just a few minutes. So let's get started with do the statewide stuff.
7: Okay.
6: At the governor level, let's start with the governor candidates.
7: Okay. So I'm going to read these fast because we have about 50 people altogether, not for the governor, but okay.
6: I know, but I'm thinking just the Republican and Democrat, because I know we've got, I guess we need the Libertarian and Constitutional. I mean, you know.
7: So for so this is your show. So Democrats and Republicans and Libertarians, we have.
6: Okay.
7: Terry Pickens for Democrat, Paul Sand for Libertarian, and Brad Little for Republican.
6: Brad Little is our incumbent.
7: Republican. Correct.
6: He's Republican, and he is our incumbent governor.
7: Correct. Then we have for lieutenant governor, the Democrat is Eric Mirix, and the Republican is Scott Bedke.
6: Mm-hmm. And Scott also is the current office holder. He is the current lieutenant governor.
7: Secretary of State, we have the Democrat Sean Keenan, and Phil McGrain is Republican, who is the incumbent.
6: Okay.
7: Controller, we have Rakesh Mohan, who is the Democrat, and Brandon D. Wolf, who's a Republican incumbent.
6: Thank you.
7: State Treasurer, we have Kendon A. Jones, the Democrat, and Julie A. Ellsworth, who is the incumbent.
6: I like Julie. It's my opinion.
7: AG, we have Lori Hickman, who's the Democrat, and Raul Labrador, who is the incumbent for Republican.
6: Okay.
7: Superintendent of Public Instruction, we have Teresa Roundy for Constitution, Becky Sundin Mitchell

0: for Democrat, and Debbie Critchfield for Republican, who's the incumbent.
1: All right, so those are all the statewide positions that yes. we're that we get to decide on. And there are some big ones in there. I think governor, the attorney general position, secretary of state, I think are the three top ones that I want people to really pay attention to. If you don't know who to vote for, you're not sure who you want to vote for, what, please do your research. Please do your research. Please do not vote because you see a yard sign in the right color or something.
0: Ask Barbara. She'll tell you who to vote.
1: I know. Well, maybe if you ask me, if you ask anybody, I think people should be willing to tell you who they favor, who they want to vote for, and why. Why? What is it that has formed that opinion for you?
0: And I want to mirror that, too. I absolutely get out and vote. Do your homework and vote. If you don't know who to vote for, don't vote. But if you feel confident on who you want to vote for, vote.
1: Right. And you can ask people, ask your friends, but be sure to ask the reason why. Don't just, please, don't do it on a yard sign. Don't do it because it's red or blue, and don't do it because it says R or D. You want to know who these people are because they make important decisions for you and your kids and your grandkids. Very long-term decisions that go down in our government. It's serious stuff. And we've done a lot of quotes, Mike, and I don't know if we've done America 250 since last year. And so many of our founding fathers would use very serious language about voting, the stewardship of it, the responsibility of it, the weight and the importance of it. And it's not something to just, you know, make a joke of and right. just, you know, vote for anybody. All right, we are up against a break. Before we go on to all the remaining candidates for you, we're going to take a break. So give it a listen, and we will be right here waiting for you.
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0: Hey everybody, we are covering the upcoming election, which is November the 2nd, the 3rd in November. That's Tuesday, November the 3rd. That's the upcoming November election. We're talking about today, we're talking about all the things that are going to be on the ballot for you. There are, there's an initiative regarding pro-abortion or pro-life, and there are two issues where you can influence the legislature to make English the official language, and you can also get to vote on, what is that other one? Oh, that the only the legislature would have the authority to legalize or not legalize, or to legalize marijuana.
1: Yes.
0: Okay, so now we're talking about all the different candidates. Let's go to our local. Let's start with state legislator seat 1A. Who's running for that position?
1: Okay, so we have Scott Herndon is the Republican.
0: State legislator seat 1A. Representative. The legislature.
1: Oh, representatives. Okay.
0: Yeah, the legislature.
1: There we go.
0: Yeah.
1: So state representative 1A, that would be Karen Mathey is the Democrat. And Jane Sauter is the Republican.
0: Right. And they are, I don't think either one of them has held this seat yet.
1: That's correct.
0: And they're the only ones that are on there, or there are others that we're just not listing? Okay.
1: That's all we have.
0: Excellent. So, and the same state legislature, seat 1B.
1: Seat 1B is Cornell Razor, the Republican, and he is the incumbent. He was there last time. Mm-hmm. And Catherine Larson, the independent.
0: Yeah. And Catherine, I think, ran for this before and was not elected. And I think Karen ran before and was not elected. So State Senate District 1 for the Senate. Who's up for that?
1: Okay, so for District 1, we have Scott Herndon, who is a Republican. He's not the incumbent, but he's a once-removed incumbent. So
0: he's a former state senator. Correct. And then he was defeated, but now he's running again. And he won the primary.
1: Correct.
0: Against the sitting representative.
1: Jim Woodward, right.
0: And so that advances Scott Herndon as the Republican nominee on the November ballot. And who's he running against?
1: Steve Johnson, the independent.
0: Okay. And Steve Johnson, I don't know that he's ever been elected to anything. He's run to a lot.
1: He has.
0: Yeah.
1: I don't believe he has been elected yet.
0: Republican, Democrat, independent, and constitutional. You know, he covers it all. So, and his name is Steve Johnson.
1: Yes.
0: All right, now let's go to the county commissioner positions. There are two positions for county commissioner that we get to make the decision on this November. I cannot tell you how important. We just talked about state here in our district in North Idaho. We get to elect our state representative seat 1A, state representative seat 1B, and our state senator. It's all on your ballot. And now we've got two county commissioner positions. So I cannot tell you again how much I want you to do your homework. All right, county commissioner district 1, who's running?
1: Okay, we have Steve Smith, who is the Republican candidate. He is not an incumbent. And we have Fred Arn, who is the independent candidate, and he is not an incumbent.
0: All right. And County Commissioner District 2.
1: We have Jeff Roberts, who is unopposed as the Republican.
0: So how does that work? So his name will be on the ballot, but he's essentially already elected.
1: Right. So the way Idaho law works, at the county elected official, which is this level and higher, even if you're unopposed, the name still has to appear on the ballot.
0: Right. So and if you get one vote, you're elected.
1: Correct.
0: Right. So, but he is unopposed. There was no one running against him in the primary.
1: Correct.
0: That was a Democrat.
1: Correct.
0: Or in something other than Republican.
1: Correct.
0: All right. So Bonner County Clerk also, but that's not you, Mike.
1: That's not me. I didn't run. Roger Rudd is the Republican candidate, and he is unopposed as well.
0: So he is also unopposed. His name will be on the ballot.
1: Yes.
0: But he is essentially going to win because we know he'll get one vote. Because I
1: votes
0: know his
1: for
0: wife.
1: Himself, hopefully, his
0: I
1: wife
0: know
1: will
0: his
1: too.
0: Wife is going to vote for him.
1: At least two. There you go.
0: Exactly. Right. That's Roger Rudd we're talking about. He is the Bonner County, probably going to be the new Bonner County clerk, and I'll have him here on the radio with
1: Great.
0: Me in a year. Great. I like it. All right, what about Bonner County treasurer, So assessor and coroner.
1: Yeah, so we have Clarissa Koster. She's the incumbent, and she's a Republican. She will be on the ballot. She is unopposed. Nobody else filed to run. We have Corey Gable, who is not an incumbent, but he was also unopposed, so he will be as the Republican candidate for county assessor. And then for county coroner, we have Robert Beers, who is the incumbent for Republican, and he is also unopposed.
0: So the same thing goes for these unopposed candidates, that basically no one's running against them. They will be on the ballot, and if they get one vote, they will be elected. And you know, everybody votes for them, even though they're unopposed. So they end up with, you know, sometimes the highest votes of anybody, 2,000, 3,000, 4,000.
1: They do.
0: What's the percentage of people that we anticipate voting in this November election of X number of registered voters, and then Y percent of those voters that actually we anticipate to vote?
1: I would say 64%.
0: Okay, 64. Mm-hmm. That's very good. Is that because we're at a November big election? What was it for the primary in general numbers that you can remember?
1: We had almost the highest in the state. We're right up there with a group of handful of five highest. I'm trying to remember. Nope, it was higher than that. It was higher than that too. We're talking about just this primary.
0: Something. Yeah, just
1: we'll come back with that.
0: Okay.
1: We've got the managers digging it up right now.
0: We've got
1: online.
0: Google working on it even as we speak. That sounds good, but I'm really impressed with 64%. Of course, we'd always like to be higher, higher, higher, but I think 64% is very admirable. As now, that's a projection.
1: It is
0: that you're making for the upcoming November election. I like that a lot. So let's get out there and vote. Everybody, vote. Let your voice be heard. Make sure you're registered. I want to do two things. I want you to explain again to our audience, because I want them, you can't believe how many people say, oh, there's absentee ballots, you know, there's mail-in ballots. And they just like, I'm like, no, they're completely different. So explain to our audience again how the mail-in ballots and our absentee ballots are different fundamentally and completely.
1: First, I'll tell you the bad ones. The bad ones are the mail-in ballots, and those, like State of Washington does mail-in ballots. They mail them to all the registered voters, and there are no requests for them. They just mail them affirmatively to everybody. People could be gone, they could be dead, they could have moved, they could have whatever, and those ballots still go out. Idaho is completely the opposite. Every year in January, every voter who wants an absentee ballot has to request it. Their request is reviewed, the signature on the request is reviewed, and before they're sent out. Then when they are, you know, they're mailed out, they're filled out, and they're returned, then we also check their signature on the way back. The barcode on the outside of the affidavit envelope is a unique barcode, and when we want that, their information pops up, and we can check their signature. If it does not come back in that envelope, we won't ever even touch it because it's not the official envelope. Also, if we have two ballots come back in that envelope, neither of them count because we don't know who else voted.
0: You know, when I renew for my absentee ballot, I think that you have to, I'm trying to remember if there's an autofill on some things, but I know for sure there's no autofill in the last four digits of my Social Security number. They may recognize my name, mm-hmm. But I don't think they recognize my address or anything. But do you think, maybe they don't even, I have to fill in everything, but I know for sure you have to give the last four digits, don't you? Don't we? So, I mean, you know, it's not going to autofill for it. You got to have those numbers, or
1: if you do it online,
0: you can't be me. If you do it online,
1: yes.
0: Oh, it's so intuitive. It's such an easy process online. Well, I just want to declare that we have the cleanest, fully audited, best. I mean, all of Idaho, I think, is clean, clean, clean. But here we are in Bonner County. I think you guys do a tremendous job watching us and safeguarding it for us.
1: Thank you. There's one other thing I want to reemphasize.
0: Yeah.
1: Whether it's absentee ballot or early vote or election day, we also have unique barcodes for every single individual ballot. So if Barbara Carpenter took her absentee ballot, made 100 copies, gave them to all of her friends to stuff the ballot box with, the first one would count
0: right.
1: on election day, but all the rest would be void because that unique ID number has been used up.
0: Use once. It's one and done.
1: You
0: can only show up once to vote.
1: Yep.
0: Yeah.
1: And so, on election day, when you see us counting in the auditorium there or in the big administration building, and you see us, you know, we have jams and stuff. If we try to run one through twice just to see if we got it, it'll reject it. We cannot do it either.
0: I like it. Safe, sound, and safe. That's it. Keep up the good work. You and your team, you're tremendous. Thanks for being with us today, Mike.
1: Thank you for having us.
0: All right. Next week, we continue our celebration for America 250. Executive Director of the Chamber is Joan Urbaniak. She's going to be here to talk about Thomas Jefferson. You know, Jefferson could be talking right now in 2026 with this quote. Listen to what he said. Quote, "I predict future happiness for Americans if they can prevent the government from wasting the labors or the money of the people under the pretense of taking care of them." Close quote. Amen. Come on, everybody, get on board with America 250. Teach your kids, parents, grandkids, teach yourself. Do not take your freedom and your liberties for granted. Get to know what our great nation is all about. Until next Tuesday, this is Barbara reminding us all to slow down on the roads, out on the water, love each other, and may God bless America.
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3: They say something negative, it will cause everyone to react. For today, though, the losses are modest, and in fact, you do have some green on your screen, including for the Dow Jones Industrial Average, up about 1% on the day, adding more than 500 points. The S&P 500, on a market cap basis, is down about 0.2% on the day. We should point out the equal-weighted S&P 500, it's actually higher by about 1.1%, which maybe is a testament to the fact that there is a rotation going on underneath the surface. The NASDAQ Composite, lower by 0.2%. The NASDAQ 100, lower by 1%. The Philadelphia Semiconductor Index, down by 4.4%. And the Russell 2000, it's going to add about 6 points or 0.2%.
4: All right, guys, we're starting to get some earnings crossing the Bloomberg terminal. Caesars out. Second quarter loss per share of 30 cents. Second quarter net revenue of $3 billion. So we're just getting a few headlines here. I should say that, let me just go here as we get more. It looks like same-store net revenue for the second quarter missed the average analyst estimate. That's $1.02 billion versus an estimate of $1.05 billion. You're seeing the stock so far unchanged. Just looking to see what else we're getting. I mentioned the loss per share of 30 cents, operating income of $513 million. Adjusted EBITDA, $920 million, and that was a big miss. $960.7 million was what the Street was forecasting. But again, stock not moving too much right now, remain in the after hours.
3: I do want to go to Qorvo. Of course, that company now reporting earnings as well. The share is oscillating between gains and losses. Adjusted operating income did beat at about $178 million. Adjusted EPS did beat at $1.64. The Street on average was looking for $1.10. And revenue overall at $784. We'll round it up, $785 million. And that is a beat over the average of Street estimates. And we're going to hold off on this other headline here. Actually, we are getting a headline now that Skyworks and Qorvo report an expected team for a combined company. I think we need to dig a little bit deeper into this to find out exactly what's going on. But we're now learning that Qorvo is discontinuing its conference call, is discontinuing providing forward guidance. Now we're getting Skyworks earnings crossing the wire right now. And I think we should dive a little bit deeper into this, because if that headline is correct, this does appear to be some M&A in
5: the chip. I'm seeing space. A press release from Skyworks right now that says it is reporting third quarter fiscal results. The company also announcing key steps toward a combination with Qorvo. The Qorvo regulatory approval is progressing, announces expected a leadership team for a combined company, and anticipates raising approximately $2 billion of acquisition debt financing. Qorvo saying that it announces a new capital allocation framework for a combined company and a new stock repurchase authorization of $2 billion.
3: Okay. I mean, we kind of already knew this. I'm just curious as to why, what the sort of change is here. I mean, they had sort of announced this back in October when we had talked about it.
5: Well,
3: that. Yeah, go ahead.
5: They said that they can are now optimistic they can do this within the calendar year, that they can close.
3: Yeah.
5: And they're preparing to close, or rather optimistic we can close within the calendar year. We'll be preparing to close as early as within the fiscal year. Hmm. The steps we're announcing today, our financing plans, the combined company's expected leadership team, and a new capital allocation framework are about being ready to execute from day one.
3: Okay. All right. Yeah, a little confusing there.
6: Okay, so we're watching shares of that. Not a ton of movement right now, but let's go back to the IMAP before we get some more earnings. It was a largely green day for the index level, the S&P 500 finishing the day up 0.2%. As you can see, though, IT was the sector dragging down the index, energy as well, and then industrials and utilities and real estate also in the red. I want to say that this is a AI data center risk off trade, because all those sectors kind of do benefit from the build out of artificial intelligence. So again, it was a risk off on the AI trade, healthcare, consumer staples, materials, some of those kind of safe havens in the equity market in the green today.
4: All right, guys, to some of the individual gainers as we continue to watch for some more earnings to cross. Kind of going old school for two of my picks. Coca-Cola up 5% in today's. Your outlook bolstered by demand last quarter while it served as a major sponsor of the FIFA World Cup, so it benefited. Now seeing organic sales growth of 5%, they raised the forecast for earnings per share growth to as much as 8%. So topping earnings and sales expectations for the last quarter, organic sales jumping 7% in North America, where, as you know, the World Cup was hosted. Stock, by the way, up about 26% year to date. So we've seen quite a run. I'm going to go over to Boeing. This one also some outperformance today, up almost 4.8%. Today's session. Boeing generated better than expected cash flow in the second quarter on continued strong demand for its aircraft. Company reported free cash flow of $631 million, driven by higher airplane deliveries and solidly beating analyst estimates of $331 million cash outflow. Boeing said it still aims to generate $1 billion to $3 billion in free cash this year, despite incurring a fresh $280 million charge for the Air Force One program. We got some more earnings from Ford.
3: Yeah, Ford out with its earnings. Adjusted EPS in the quarter, a beat, 42 cents a share. The street was looking for 36 cents, but let's push forward. The company says that for the full year, it is anticipating earnings before interest and taxes, so just EBIT, $10 billion to $11 billion. That appears to be a nudge up from its previous guidance of about $8.5 to $10.5 billion overall. So basically a beat and raise quarter here for Ford. As far as some of their numbers for the actual quarter that just passed, we talk about adjusted EPS at 42 cents on the top of average analyst estimates of 36 cents a share. But there was a net loss that I think we already knew was coming here because of that $3.6 billion charge tied to the EV business.
4: All right, let's go to Visa. Yeah. Already in the news today, earlier we heard that the company was cutting 7% of its workforce, but Visa out with its third quarter adjusted EPS of $3.32 a share. That's a beat, folks. $323 was the street estimate. Third quarter net revenue coming in better than forecast to $11.6 billion, and that compares with the estimate of $11.4 billion. And then there's third quarter total Visa process transactions coming in $71.7 billion. Street estimate was a little bit less than that at $71.17 billion. But, Tim, we've got the stock down about 1% here after market.
5: Yeah, Visa down about 1%, as Carol mentioned. We look to this company for an idea of what people are buying and how resilient customers are. Visa coming out and saying that the consumer and business spending remains resilient. To go over some of these numbers again, adjusted EPS coming in above estimates at $3.32, third quarter net revenue at $11.6 billion, that is above estimates, and total processed transactions coming in above estimates at $71.7 billion. Third quarter cross-border volumes at constant currency up 13%, shares higher by about 1% right now.
3: Yeah, I do want to go back to Ford here and just kind of parse some of these numbers here, because we talk about the breakdown of their various businesses. So in the most recent quarter, Ford Pro was up, they posted revenue of about $17.8 billion. That's basically in line with estimates here. Ford Blue, though, and this is, of course, where a lot of people have sort of looked, the revenue there at $26.1 billion. That's below what the street was looking for of about 25.6. We'll round that up to about 25.7. So a big miss there. And, of course, we know the trouble is going on with their Model E business there, which, of course, they have pulled back. I do also want to point out some interesting commentary that they're all posting in here, that they now see U.S. automobile prices increasing this year, only saying only going to be about 0.5% here. But the idea

0: The line is huge. It's moving quickly. There are totally enough people there to serve you. When your family gets up from this seat, somebody comes over and cleans the entire table. Like, the bathrooms are clean, the children's play areas are clean. What is it about Chick-fil-A? I mean, I know there's a unique ownership structure with the Cathy family, but what is it about Chick-fil-A that brings people in?
1: Well, I think they've done a fantastic job, like a lot of great retailers have, of connecting with the consumer, creating that experience. Even what they've done with their drive-throughs over time. You see how the stacking, when you drive by a Chick-fil-A, it looks like there's cars out to the street. Well, they move pretty quickly because of how they've been able to design that over time. Some of the technology that they put in to really look at what peak hours are. So I think they've obviously, they have a huge following. As they open stores in new markets, people connect with them, and I think they've continued that over time.
0: Is the rent they pay to you a percentage of sales?
1: Generally not. I mean, some tenants do pay percentage rent in our portfolio. Generally, some of our grocers are, some of our restaurants, we generally don't get it from the likes of Chick-fil-A.
2: What's a great anchor tenant today?
1: A great anchor is like the ones that you mentioned. We've been growing a lot with Publix. We've got half a dozen Publix projects underway across the portfolio. We're one of their largest landlords. Kroger's a great anchor as well, Walmart as well, Target. And then those junior anchors in that off-price value category, we're one of TJX's largest landlords, Ross's largest landlords, Burlington. They're driving a ton of traffic as well and really connecting with consumers across the income spectrum.
0: We began our conversation by just mentioning Mondelez earnings and also Visa earnings.
1: Sure.
0: You made the comment to me earlier that you watch those companies closely because they're reflections of the consumer. Visa says the consumer and the business, they're both spending as strong. How would you say the consumer is doing?
1: Well, for us, our visibility through the consumer is also through the retailer. And what we hear from our retailers in terms of both traffic and spending habits. But if you hear from a lot of the banks, spending continues to be strong. Credit balances continue to be healthy. So overall, it's something that we look at very carefully. But thus far, the consumer remains pretty resilient.
2: How would you say that in terms of your properties? Are you catering to a certain consumer?
1: Yeah, generally, our properties are in demographics that are income levels 30% above the U.S. average. So we're primarily middle to higher income demographics. Think of great suburbs here in Metro New York or around Atlanta. We're one of the largest landlords in the Philadelphia market, Dallas, Texas, Houston. So many of those first and second ranked suburbs around core markets.
2: Where are you growing? At those similar markets? That's where you focus on?
1: So we've been growing in markets where we do have a huge presence. We announced four acquisitions during the quarter. Houston, Texas, out in Long Island, College Station, Texas. We have a great college town portfolio, whether that's Ann Arbor, Michigan, or Manhattan, Kansas. We've done fantastic in college towns. And an asset like in Panama City, where we own two assets across the street. We like to cluster our assets closer together. That way, when retailers are coming into the market, they're coming to us in order to open stores, and we have a good sense of what's happening in the market.
0: What is investor appetite for shopping centers? Are deals still attractive right now?
1: Investor appetite's about the best it's ever been, because in our sector, there's really no new supply. If you think about it, supply is at historic lows.
0: But sometimes you drive by abandoned malls, places.
1: Well, so we own open-air shopping centers. Yeah. So just our asset class is all open-air, right? We don't own any malls.
2: Right.
1: And I think the flexibility of that format, right? And I also think...
2: Not strips, did we?
1: Some people say strips.
0: But explain what the distinction is for people who might hear some of the tenants you have. Like, these are places where the parking lot is all facing one way. Like, how do you describe
1: what's happening today in our sector is consumers are demanding more of the suburbs in terms of the level of restaurants, the types of services, the quality of grocers. And if you think about, like, a development that we're doing in Philadelphia right now, we've got a Whole Foods, a Barnes & Noble. We've also got Pottery Barn and Williams-Sonoma and Warby Parker.
0: Unfortunately, we got to run. CEO Brixmore joining us here in studio. This is Bloomberg.
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0: crypto tokens. That's what most of us woke up to when we thought about, you know, blockchain. Any interaction directly with the tokens is pillar one of that infrastructure, right? Mm-hmm. There's still a lot of activity there. Pillar two is nothing to do with the tokens. It's to do with blockchain technology, taking traditional financial activities, payments, lending, borrowing, investing, insurance, really just doing it on faster rails. That's pillar two. That's where stablecoins, tokenization fits in. Pillar three is the Wild West, which is what decentralized finance is about. That is only on the fringes right now. That's a utopian world. It might be realized at some point of time. I don't think regulators and the public are going to allow that. That is no intermediary, everything intermediated purely by software, science fiction stuff. Yeah. Some of that is beginning to be real. There is a company called Hyperliquid that plays directly in that third realm. Today, most of the activity is in column two. I completely get it. A lot of people, when they think about all this stuff, say, but what about Bitcoin?
1: Yeah.
0: And the discussion is got, you know, way beyond that.
1: Oh, I'm not a fan, as people who watch know. But I just wonder then, what is his place? Or is it just useful as showing, look what we can do and think about how we can apply it elsewhere?
0: No, like I said, I mean, who could argue in payments, right? Do you want to go through Swift and spend 3 days and knowing that you cannot send a transfer over the weekend and cost $50?
1: D, come back soon.
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9: Hey, ABC News, I'm Michelle Franzen. At National Cathedral in Washington, D.C., the late Senator Lindsey Graham is being remembered as a titan of the Senate. At his funeral, President Trump delivering remarks calling Graham a fierce ally.
10: He was a man who gave America the full measure of his good and mighty heart until that heart itself just gave out.
9: Graham died earlier this month at the age of 71. Authorities in Seattle say a second suspect in Sunday's shooting at a food festival is one of the three people who died. Another suspect, a 15-year-old, is in custody. Police say they believe the incident may have been gang-related and there could be other suspects involved. Cleanup continues in hard-hit Wisconsin after powerful tornadoes ripped through the town of Menasha in Winnebago County yesterday. Those same storms targeting the northeast today and could bring torrential rain and flash flooding to areas including New York City and New Jersey. This is ABC News.
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20: It's 4:40 on Wall Street. We do check markets all day long here at Bloomberg. Lots of earnings after the close of trading, and we've got you covered right now. Ford shares, they are surging more than 7%. Ford did post earnings that came in ahead of Wall Street estimates, also raised its outlook for the second time this year. Visa now down by 2.3% after ours. It reported a fiscal third quarter profit that did beat Wall Street estimates, but that was hours after the biggest payments network told staff it will be eliminating roughly 2,600 jobs. Keeping an eye on semiconductor company KLA, out with earnings after the close of trading, shares now down by 8.8%. Stocks higher today, at least the S&P and the Dow both rose. We did see a drop in oil prices. Right now, we've got West Texas Intermediate crude $79.22 a barrel on the day, down 4.1%. Brent, the global benchmark, back below 84 now, down today by 5%. NASDAQ was lower by 0.2%. The NASDAQ 100 index down by 1%. Semis hit hard, with the SOX today down another 4.5%. The 10-year yield currently at 4.60%. Spot gold down $46 the ounce to $4,029 on gold. That was a drop of just about 1.1%. So the S&P higher today. We did see NASDAQ and the NASDAQ 100 lower. At RBC Capital Markets, Lori Calvasina told us it may be time to pick up some bargains.
21: Well, you know, we actually did recently upgrade the tech sector. So I think on a longer term basis, we're already, you know, fishing around in this space. I think we also need to watch very closely the rate of upward revisions in the semi space, which has continued to be very, very strong.
20: Lori Calvasina of RBC Capital Markets. So again, recapping after hours, keeping an eye on Ford, stock higher now by 7%. S&P today up 0.2%. We saw the SOX down by almost 5%. 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I'm Charlie Pellett. Carol and Tim, that's a Bloomberg Business Flash.
22: Thank you for that update, Charlie Pellett. Do appreciate it. It's today's big take. It's one of the most read stories on the Bloomberg Terminal. It's a Business Week deep dive into the Department of Cerberus.
1: Yeah, like, you know this firm. It's a financial firm.
22: If you're paying attention during the financial crisis, then you know this firm.
1: You remember them from the auto bailout and takeover of some of the auto companies. Deputy Defense Secretary Steven Feinberg wants America's war machine to get cozier with companies. The private equity firm he co-founded is building a constellation of next-generation businesses to answer the call. As we mentioned, it is among our most read. It is the Bloomberg Big Take. Here with more on his reporting, it is a very deep dive. Bloomberg News investigative reporter Caleb Melby, he joins Tim and me in our Bloomberg Interactive Brokers studio. Quite a mission and missive, I should say. Tell us about, first of all, what... For those who might not know what Cerberus is, but I believe that the Bloomberg audience knows, but remind us kind of their history and what they're up to now.
23: Yeah, private equity and alternative asset manager founded in 1992 by Steve Feinberg, who is the subject of this piece. Cerberus has been in this business for a few decades now, And in recent years, basically since the early 2000s, Steve Feinberg, who has a personal interest in national security and defense and spycraft, has really started to push them into investments that contract with the Department of Defense and are otherwise involved in what we might otherwise call the national security space. So critical minerals, supply chain, stuff like that.
22: I don't typically think of private equity firms as defense contractors. Explain how Cerberus got there.
23: Yeah. So they actually appeared for many years on the government's list of top 100 contractors to the Defense Department through their ownership of DynCor. DynCor was the largest services firm in Afghanistan. They did things like train police forces, build barracks, and similar activities. They continue to operate in acquiring companies that contract with the Department of Defense, including some new big ones, including M1 Support Services, which services aircraft and is also among the largest contractors to the Defense Department.
22: Private equity firms typically, well, I don't want to say there's a typical way, but you know, some would argue that there's a textbook sort of like, depending on if you're doing a leverage buyout or not, but you make an investment, you buy a company, you create efficiencies at the company.
23: Yeah.
22: Efficiencies can be a euphemism for laying people off.
1: Correct.
22: Or just running the business better, to be fair.
1: Yep.
22: Then they sell it.
23: Yeah.
22: And there's a return. Is that the model that Cerberus and Feinberg are using for defense companies?
23: It's a really interesting question. And we're starting to get some clues about that for this new wave of companies that they started acquiring and in some cases investing in because they created a venture arm as well, going back to about 2018. But one company we talk about and look into in our story is called Subcom, which lays subsea fiber optic cables, very important right now with Strait of Hormuz and everything else. They recently put Subcom into a single asset continuation vehicle. Its valuation sextupled over like about 8 years to $2.3 billion. And that will allow them to kind of circumvent that sort of deal life cycle that you're talking about here. They'll be able to hold onto that asset through their funds for longer. They really care about it and they're really interested in it.
1: Safe to say, fair to say, accurate to say that we have an administration where the lines get a little bit messy.
23: Yeah.
1: So here you have someone who created this firm, co-founded this firm, and now he's Deputy Secretary of Defense.
23: Yeah.
1: And then he's making investment. Like, tell us how that works, Caleb.
23: Yeah, absolutely.
1: How do you unfold all of that?
23: So coming into the Defense Department with Steve Feinberg are four other guys who have worked with him on these types of investments at Cerberus. He's created a whole team within the department that includes these Cerberus guys. They're in several very important roles. One is running the newly created Economic Defense Unit, and the other is running the Office of Strategic Capital, which has a $200 billion lending budget to help onshore America's critical mineral supply chain and other important investments. At the same time, over here, Cerberus is in the process of acquiring, building, and investing in a lot of companies that do business with the Defense Department.
1: How does that work? And to be fair, just because something looks like it's very connected doesn't mean that there's anything going wrong. I want to be fair about that.
23: Yeah, so our story documents a few places where things are overlapping. So the U.S. is behind in hypersonic weapons and hypersonic technology. Cerberus owns Stratolaunch, one of the premier companies for testing hypersonic technology in America, and they're playing part of the role to catch up to that. So they're getting new government contracts in real time. And the U.S. has also been interested in a while now for creating essentially what some people call a Huawei killer, finding a way to onshore communications technology back to the U.S. and create an AI-native 6G network. And Cerberus also owns a company that is enmeshed in this kind of syndicate of companies, most of them much bigger, NVIDIA, Booz Allen Hamilton, that are working with the Defense Department to develop that technology as an America-first technology.
22: One point that you make in your piece is that this isn't really new to Cerberus,
23: and
22: at least in terms of like being a defense contractor or owning companies that are defense contractors. In 2010, as your piece points out, They were the 11th biggest U.S. defense contractor. Yeah. Why has it waxed and waned so much? Is it tied to politics at all?
23: It's tied to some of their biggest defense contractors that they hold. So DynCorp, when they bought it, was already getting into a lot of trouble with the government, allegations of overbilling the government, allegations of shoddy work. And Cerberus bought it basically as like a classic turnaround effort. Can we clean up this company and everything else? But U.S. intervention.

0: Tension in Afghanistan obviously went away, and instead of winning new contracts, DynCorp lost a lot of contracts. So you saw DynCorp's revenue mm-hmm. fall, and then you saw them sell DynCorp. And from what we can see, we don't have 2025 data from the government yet, but from the companies they bought in 2024, it looks very likely they'll start to reappear on those lists in the future of the biggest contractors.
1: A lot of questions. There's a lot in here, and I highly recommend everybody check it out online. But it's just kind of fascinating to track. And you do, you know, there's questions of oversight, right?
0: I mean, really what we have in Steve Feinberg is a guy who cares a lot about America's competition on the global stage and invested as a private businessman to do that. And now he's leading with a lot of the same strategies and a lot of the same focuses and a lot of the same people on the other side of the equation.
1: Yeah, as they say, Department of Cerberus, but within the government.
2: We barely scratched the surface. Check out the story. It's got incredible visuals.
1: Yeah. And a lot of information. It is the Bloomberg Big Take. It is among the most read stories, and it is by the amazing Caleb Melby. He's Bloomberg News investigative reporter joining us here in studio. All right, folks, we're coming back on Bloomberg Business Week Daily. Stick around.
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21: Yes, shares are down by 6.6% today. So the outlook for volume and margins disappointed investors. So we know that the company decided to cut about half of its volume coming from Amazon, which is a big client. One of the reasons for that is because it's not as profitable for UPS. Instead, the company wants to focus on segments like industrials, autos, healthcare. Mm-hmm. But the issue here is that growth across all those segments is not there yet, because that segment of the U.S. economy is not doing that well. So we also know that UPS is trying to cut costs. Labor is unionized, which is not the case for FedEx, its competitor.
1: Right.
21: And 2023 contract also was like a big increase in costs for labor for UPS.
2: What about Coca-Cola?
21: So Coca-Cola, yes, it is an interesting story. The stock is up by 5% today. Comparable earnings per share and organic sales for the second quarter beat consensus expectations. We see that volume was really strong. Here in the United States, of course, the volume was up thanks to the World Cup, of course. And overall, when I spoke with a couple analysts about bigger trends, what is next for Coca-Cola, they said that, first of all, we see that there is a big trend for health-related stuff, because many companies that produce beverages, they put like protein, they put like energy components into those drinks, which is not the case for Coca-Cola. 75% of those sales are coming from soda.
1: Yeah, exactly. Why are you smiling?
2: Because Coca-Cola, people wouldn't... There are people out there who would say that's not necessarily health food.
1: No, but they...
2: Some folks out there would
1: for
2: say
1: for years have broadened their portfolio.
2: Yeah, they got water...
1: into other water and other things. Let's go to Hilton. Ticker is HLT.
21: Exactly. So shares are down by almost 3%. Here's the story for Hilton. So on the one hand, we saw that demand was good in the second quarter, mainly in the U.S. Again, maybe we should like attribute it to the World Cup. The Middle East was a big disappointment. Down is revenue per available room was down by about 30% over there. But one of the reasons why the stock is down, when I spoke with a couple analysts, it's not because Hilton expects travel volume to go down. It's because the stock just has become so much more expensive.
1: Ah, that makes sense. I totally get that. All right, some stocks on the move. We want to add a couple to it. Ford is up about 6% here in the aftermarket. Company coming out with their earnings. After the closing bell, Ford posted earnings ahead of Wall Street estimates. They raised their outlook for the year on higher prices and strong sales of high margin sport utility vehicles. They now expect to earn as much as $11 billion before interest and taxes this year, up from its prior forecast, Tim, for $8.5 billion to $10.5 billion. Yeah, so investors are noticing it again. Stock up 6% in the aftermarket.
2: All right, you're watching Ford in the after hours. I got my eye on what's happening with Visa. Shares down about 2%. In the after hours, the company reported fiscal third quarter profit that beat Wall Street estimates. This just hours after the company told staff that it will eliminate roughly 2,600 jobs. Visa did say it's taking a $563 million charge as a result of the job cuts. It affects 7% of the workforce. Adjusted net income, though, for the 3

0: and figure out what are all the taxes owed. I want to do this right. I want to be completely debt-free and report all the income and just start clean.
1: And it, real quick, George, you're better with a calculator than me. Will you figure something up for me?
0: I can try.
1: The $55,000 loan over 7 years at 13.9%.
0: Oh boy! Now I got to pull up an interest calculator.
1: I would love to know
0: math.
1: Because here's what I'm
2: up to, like, 95 grand.
1: It was going to be what?
0: 95 grand is what you'll end up paying if you just make minimum payments.
2: Correct.
1: Okay.
0: And that car is that truck's going to be worth what? 15 or 20 by then?
2: Yeah, I mean, it'll hold a little more value. It's a dump truck.
1: Okay, but let's do the math. You're avoiding. You're going to pay 13.9% interest. You're going to pay $40,000 extra dollars to not.
2: Yeah, I definitely don't want to do that.
1: To not pay 10 grand in taxes.
2: Gotcha.
1: That's just bad math. Like, you're sitting on 55 grand cash. You're worried about the 30% or the 28% or whatever the government's going to take out of that. And so to avoid that, you're going to pay $45,000 on a depreciating asset. Or $40,000 on a depreciating asset over, and it's going to sit around your neck like a rock over the next 7 years.
2: Yeah, I understand.
0: And do you have a personal emergency fund for your own life?
2: Yeah. Yes.
0: Is that separate from all of this, or is that part of the 55
2: cash?
0: That's what
2: my index fund is. That's kind of my
0: okay.
2: What I keep saving into eventually when I get to retirement. I did just open up a Roth. Last year, so I'm starting with that as well.
0: Okay, cool. You're doing a lot of good things. I'll give you another tip. For your emergency fund, it is wise to keep it liquid. 3 to 6 months of expenses liquid, which means not in a brokerage account invested in the stock market. Because as soon as you have an emergency, the market's going to take a dip 15%, and it's going to gut you to try to take that money out. So just keep it in a high-yield savings account, making 3.5%, and then you can leave the rest invested. But I would take enough out to pay off all of your debts, get you the emergency fund liquid, and then move on from there to actually invest for the future running a completely debt-free business. If you hate that life, call us back and you can yell at me. I'm fine with that. But I promise you, you're going to have so much more peace in your life if you simplify and focus on one thing at a time.
1: Yeah, if you hate this, here's the deal. In 4 months, you can go take out a personal loan for $55,000 at 13.9% and put that money right back in your checking account. You'll be right in the same spot.
2: Yeah.
1: But I want you to try running a business, running your life, and not owing another man a dime. And like George said, give the government their money and move on with your life.
2: Gotcha.
1: If you had a $1 trillion business and you were moving stuff around, or you had a $300 million business and there was some true tax savings you could make with moving stuff around and moving it to this state, fine. That's great, good, and awesome. You're just not there yet. I'm not there yet. George isn't there yet. We pay our taxes and we get on about our life. And I'll tell you, last year I paid so much in taxes, I had to call a buddy. I called a friend and said, I just need to tell one other human how much I wrote in taxes. And I told him, and he got silent. And he was like, oh, man. And then he was like, oh, that means you had a good year, though. And I was like, yeah. And he goes, well, okay, then get on your, like, get over yourself. But I shared it with somebody, and then I got on about my life. You know what I mean?
2: Yeah.
1: Like, there's so much Instagrammy stuff about how to save on taxes and slap up and flip it and reverse it.
0: Buy a G-Wagon and depreciate 100%. It's exhausting. So, Nicholas, at the beginning of the call, you told me, hey, yeah, I got a mower, but it's 0%. I want you to start thinking bigger about your life. So instead of thinking how much down, how much per month, which is broke person mentality, think wealthy person mentality. How much? Let the sentence stop there. Not how much in interest. And not how much down, not how much in payments, how much total, and can I afford it in full? And if the answer is no, then we need to pause. A little bit of delayed gratification, a little bit of patience. That's how you're going to build this business the right way, because there's going to be a temptation around every corner to scale and grow way too fast. And I don't want you calling back saying, dude, I'm way over leveraged in my business.

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8: ABC News, I'm Michelle Franzen. In Seattle, new details following Sunday's deadly shooting at a food festival in the heart of downtown. Police Chief Sean Barnes says a second suspect officers were searching for was identified as one of the three people killed. Barnes says a 15-year-old remains in custody, saying the shooting is now linked to gang violence and that a ghost gun was used.
9: A ghost gun is an untraceable weapon that lacks a serial number. They are typically homemade and they are illegal. This was the firearm that was recovered from the 15-year-old suspect who was in court yesterday for assault and weapons violations.
8: Police say other suspects may be involved. Funeral services for the late Senator Lindsey Graham held today at Washington National Cathedral. President Trump delivering the eulogy, calling Graham a giant in the Republican Party. A private service will take place tomorrow in Graham's home state of South Carolina. This
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14: North Idaho weather.
15: A mix of sunshine and widespread haze today with temperatures in the mid-80s. Should be mostly clear tonight with a low of 61. Back to sunny and 85 tomorrow. Clear and a low of 60 tomorrow night. 89 and sunny for Thursday.
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7: 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I work full-time, and I have worked full-time since I was 18. 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

0: Michael is in Indianapolis up next. Michael, welcome to the show. How can we help?
1: Yeah, great, guys. Thanks for having me. So my wife and I actually won the lottery this past weekend.
0: Like literally?
1: We won. Yeah, we won $400,000 off a scratch-off ticket.
0: Oh, nice! Was this a goal you guys had? Like, was this a regular kind of habit and you finally hit it?
1: Yeah, so, no, we were on vacation. I found a $5 bill on the ground and went and bought a lottery ticket with it. The second time I'd ever

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7: ABC News, I'm Michelle Franzen. The same volatile storms that left a trail of destruction in the Midwest yesterday, including tornadoes in Wisconsin, are taking aim now at the Northeast. ABC senior meteorologist Melissa Griffin has more.
8: Let's zone in right now on places across the tri-state area from Kingston, New York, New York City included, right down through Philadelphia. This is where we have that level 3 of 4. That's the second highest level flood risk. 2 to 3 inch per hour rainfall rates. That means life-threatening flash flooding is possible within some of these heaviest downpours. And that risk lasts through late tonight.
7: In Washington, D.C. today at the National Cathedral, fellow lawmakers and family and friends attending the funeral for the late Senator Lindsey Graham. He'll be buried in his home state of South Carolina tomorrow. Consumer confidence slid this month. The renewed U.S. and Iran hostilities are fueling concerns over gas prices and stubborn inflation. The war is now entering its 6th month. This is ABC News.
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13: North Idaho weather.
14: Widespread haze today, otherwise mostly sunny with a high of 87. Should be mostly clear tonight, though, as we drop down to 61, and then sunny and 85 once again tomorrow. Clear and a low of 60 tomorrow night, 89 and sunny for Thursday.
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4: Should be mostly clear in our forecast tonight as we drop down to 61. Sunshine in mid-80s once again tomorrow, clear and a low of 60 tomorrow night. 89 and sunny for Thursday, clear and a low of 61 Thursday night.

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That's why I recommend Mama Bear Legal Forms. 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
5: ABC News, I'm Dave Packer. Minutes ago, the Senate confirming U.S. Attorney Jay Clayton for National Intelligence Director. The vote along party lines. CENTCOM says that Iranian Revolutionary Guard forces fired multiple ballistic missiles and an attempted surprise attack at U.S. forces in the Middle East, and says all missiles were successfully intercepted. At Washington, D.C.'s National Cathedral today, the funeral for former Senator Lindsey Graham. Japan's public broadcaster NHK is now reporting that at least two people have been confirmed dead at a shopping mall that partially collapsed following today's massive earthquake. A judge in Georgia sentencing convicted 16-year-old high school shooter Colt Gray to life in prison without parole for killing two students and two teachers. This is ABC News.
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10: Should be mostly clear in our forecast tonight as we drop down to 61. Sunshine in mid-80s once again tomorrow. Clear and a low of 60 tomorrow night. 89 and sunny for Thursday. Clear and a low of 61 Thursday night.
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12: 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Katie is in Milwaukee up next. Katie, welcome to the show. You made it.
13: Yeah, thanks. Thanks for taking my call today.
12: Absolutely. What's going on?
13: So my husband keeps using debt to finance our lifestyle. We are not in debt. We are net worth millionaires. But whenever we go to buy something, like a car or looking at buying our first home together, he's like, we'll just get a loan for that. I'm like, why? Why would we do that?
12: So you have the cash to pay for the whole thing outright, but he would prefer to take on the payment and use his cash elsewhere?
13: We're not using his cash elsewhere.
12: Like, what's his logic behind it?
13: I think it's because that's what people do.
12: So he doesn't know any better. He's just like, well, you get a car payment. You don't. Who pays full price for the car in cash? That's crazy. Is that his mentality?
13: Right. Yes, yes.
12: How long have you guys been married?
13: We've been married 8 years.
12: And this has been like this the whole time. You guys have misaligned values when it comes to money from day one.
13: Yes. We were married and we moved countries. We had a baby all very kind of close together. So I was kind of elsewhere, kind of focused. And now I'm kind of like, wait, we do what now? So I'm just kind of starting to pay more attention. And we've had the conversation about it, but I haven't kind of had all the numbers in front of me to kind of go, wait, why are we doing this again? Well, and now I want to kind of work towards our house. And I know he's going to be like, well, we'll just put down a small amount and we'll pay it off.
12: Yeah, he's busy taking on debt. He's not trying to pay some off right now.
13: We don't have any debt, so that's nice.
14: The beauty of the conversation y'all have is it's actually not a numbers conversation.
12: You can't outnumber him. He's going to always have, well, you're not seeing this picture.
14: Well, and let's be honest, it's worked out for him.
13: Yes, he's been very fortunate to have great jobs. They've financed a bunch of his bachelor years. He's had great travel, lived all over the world.
14: Yeah, so
13: he's been lucky, and he has invested. I give you that. But we're making big decisions now because we don't have a house. He has not ever bought a house. I have before in a previous relationship, and yeah, I think he's a bit scared of.
14: You go, and that's what I'm saying. Like the conversation to have now is, the bachelor life you had is over. And in fact, the first marriage that we had, when we didn't have a kid, it was just us traveling around the world, doing what, like, that marriage is over. And now we have a new marriage, a new life that we're both co-creating together. Who do we want to be in that marriage? And that's when we're not talking about why you take a loan and we got the cat, because that gets to be a proxy war. It gets to be a distraction from the conversation, which is, I want to live a life with just you where we are never beholden to anyone, where we are always constantly free. And so anytime we take out a loan, we're now, they're our boss. This mortgage company is our boss, and this car company is our boss, and this credit card company is our boss. I want you and me to be the drivers of our destiny. And because you're a millionaire, y'all can do that. Right? But this is about you saying, here's what I want. Here's the life I want to build. What life do you want to build? And y'all put that out on the table and discuss that. Because y'all are, otherwise you're just going to get distracted. And he's going to actually be right. Because all the data he has in his life up until now is, it always works out.
13: Right.
14: And so you trying to fight that is a futile game, because for him, it's always worked out.
12: It's the only life he knows.
14: And you,
13: right, because I've got the budget, and I'm kind of going, because I don't know.
12: Has he ever looked at the budget in a meaningful way?
13: Has he?
12: Yeah.
13: Or
12: is he just like, hey, cool, nice for you that you have the budget, but I'm going to keep living my life?
13: He's kind of like, we should go to Portugal. That'd be great. I'm like, well, how much are we going to spend? He's like, well, it doesn't matter.
14: Okay.
13: That probably does.
14: So also part of this conversation is you haven't been part of the lifeblood of your home. Right. You've probably taken on responsibilities that
12: he's had majority voting share.
14: Yeah, and he takes care of this part of it. And now you're saying, hey, I want us to do our life together. That's a total sea change.
13: Right.
14: That's a new marriage.
13: Right. And I said to him, you know, we've got every dollar budget, so I'm kind of starting to record stuff just so I have visibility. And I said to him, that doesn't mean that I'm going to take all the decisions away from you, not at all, and I don't want to do that. But I just want to have visibility.